0: It didn't look great for the Canadian side in the first half when Jovo Lukic scored for Bosnia-Herzegovina. But Canada played a great second half with lots of pressure and many chances to even the score. That finally came late in the game. Ontario's Kyle Larin sending 40,000 fans in the stadium into a frenzy. Torontonian Shannon Teemel watched the big goal live.
1: So desperate for them to score. We're like, this is in Canada. We cannot lose today.
0: Fans went wild across the country. At a Vancouver watch party, Canadian soccer legend Bob Leonarduzzi says he was impressed with Canada's play.
2: I would have preferred a win, but based on the way we played, we were fully deserving of the draw and actually should have won it.
0: Canada has two more matches to go in the group round, both played in Vancouver. If they make it through to the next round, it will be a first for Canada's men's soccer team. Philip Kasharok, CBC News, Toronto.
3: A key player on Ghana's World Cup team will not be allowed to play in Canada. Thomas Partey was denied a visa. He faces allegations of rape and sexual assault in the UK. Partey has denied the accusations. A Canadian immigration official has told CBC that foreign nationals can be found inadmissible for security reasons, even without a conviction. Ottawa has tabled a bill to strengthen Canada's ban on goods made with forced labor. It makes importers responsible for proving their goods comply with the law. Foreign Affairs Parliamentary Secretary Rob Oliphant says they'll draw up a list of goods and countries linked to unfree labor practices.
4: CBSA officers will have that list, and when goods come into this country, the importer will be required to give evidence that these goods are not made with forced labor.
3: The bill was tabled not long after the U.S. threatened more tariffs on countries failing to tackle forced labor. Newfoundland and Labrador's cod fishery continues to recover, and the latest numbers prove that. 2 years after a historic moratorium was lifted, the Department of Fisheries is taking a major step this season, boosting the allowable catch substantially. Leila Baudouin reports.
5: We can't see it, but deep below the water surface, things are going good for cod.
6: We've seen stronger recruitment. We have seen growth in biomass.
5: Robert Fagan with the Federal Fisheries Department says the backbone species has more food to eat and less predators.
6: All of which is certainly feeding into this broader stock recovery.
5: Ottawa is increasing the total allowable catch from zero just 2 years ago to 59,000 tons, more than the weight of the Titanic.
7: Decades of a moratorium, and I can tell you, I remember the devastation.
5: Federal Minister of Fisheries Joanne Thompson says getting fishermen back in their boats and out at the cod is a sign those dark days are over.
7: We can see increases across all aspects of northern cod fishery.
5: Lila Baudouin, CBC News, St. John's.
3: The U.S. and Iran appear to be closing in on a deal to end their war and reopen the Strait of Hormuz. But media reports and statements from Iranian officials suggest the terms of the agreement will be favorable for Tehran. Speaking on state media, Iranian Foreign Minister Abbas Araghchi says the Strait of Hormuz will be managed differently from before the war. He says the crucial waterway for energy shipments will be controlled solely by Iran and Oman. Araghchi also says the future of Iran's nuclear program will be discussed in later stages. U.S. President Donald Trump has insisted that any deal must first and foremost guarantee Iran never possesses a nuclear weapon. That's your World This Hour for CBC News. I'm Kaz Boivin.
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low. 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
1: From CBC News, The World This Hour, I'm Kaz Boivin. The first ever FIFA World Cup soccer match held in Canada ended in a draw. Canada and Bosnia-Herzegovina finished with a 1-1 tie. Kyle Lahren scored Canada's only goal. While it was not a win, this does mark the first time Canada has scored at least 1 point in the opening round of the World Cup. Canada will next face Qatar in Vancouver on June 18th. The federal government has tabled a bill to strengthen Canada's ban on imports made through forced labor. That comes as the U.S. is threatening tariffs on countries failing to keep their supply chains clean. Tom Perry has more.
2: This will be a made-in-Canada solution to an international problem.
3: Rob Oliphant, Parliamentary Secretary to the Minister of Foreign Affairs, says this new bill will fill gaps in Canada's protection against goods made using forced labour. Under the legislation, Ottawa will draw up a list of products potentially made by forced labour and regions or countries where the practice is a possibility.
2: The CBSA officers will have that list, and when goods come into this country, the importer will be required to give evidence that these goods, while they may be on the list, are not made with forced labor.
3: This legislation comes as U.S. President Donald Trump is threatening new tariffs on Canada and other countries, ostensibly over their lax approach to forced labor. Oliphant says that did not force the government's hand, though he hopes this new bill will ease any doubts about just how seriously Canada takes this issue. Tom Perry, CBC News, Ottawa.
1: Prime Minister Mark Carney has met with French President Emmanuel Macron ahead of the G7 summit in France next week.
4: A lot of what we've been doing over the course of the last year has been deepening those relationships. So, for example, in critical minerals, there are 12 critical minerals and rare earths that are on France's top priority list. We can supply 10 of those.
1: Carney says Canada and France also struck a new security information agreement allowing for the exchange of classified information. Seven people are in hospital after a vehicle accelerated and crashed into a shopping mall in London, Ontario this morning. It knocked a hole through the wall of a Good Life fitness studio where group classes were in session. London Police Chief Tai Tuong says the driver is one of the seven who were injured.
5: At this time, two people remain in critical condition, including one person who was pinned beneath the vehicle and has since been extricated. We are continuing to confirm the full extent of injuries and to support notification to families.
1: It's unclear if the crash was intentional. An investigation is ongoing. 700 Metro Vancouver outdoor workers are getting ready to walk off their jobs starting Monday. The union says the strike will involve all non-essential staff involved in regional parks, wastewater, water treatment, and some city infrastructure projects. Metro Vancouver says it's willing to come back to the table with a mediator to sort out contract talks. And SpaceX ended its first day of trading at $161.11 a share, catapulting owner Elon Musk into trillionaire status. Peter Armstrong has more.
6: At the NASDAQ opening bell, Elon Musk and his team at his Starbase in Texas connected via satellite to launch the SpaceX IPO. The initial public offering is the first chance for most investors to get a piece of the company, now among the most valuable in the world. For Musk, today's IPO validates years of building what many thought was impossible.
7: I gave SpaceX less than a 10% chance of succeeding at all. In fact, I told people this. I said, look, we're probably going to fail, but, you know, we should give it a try.
6: Musk became a trillionaire in the process, and his investors made vast sums as well. Among them, the Ontario Teachers Pension Fund, which turned a $300 million investment back in 2019 into an estimated $11.5 billion today. Peter Armstrong, CBC News, Toronto.
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8: Imagine. You've just taken over a rental property. The excitement is palpable, the possibilities endless. But with this new venture comes a slew of responsibilities. Today, we're diving into the steps to take when a new landlord takes over a rental property. And who better to guide us than Maria Recrut, a seasoned real estate investor and landlord. Picture this, you've just received the keys. The first step, familiarize yourself with the lease and any addendum. These documents are the bedrock of your relationship with the tenants. They outline the terms of the agreement and set the expectations for both parties. Next, schedule a visit to meet your tenants and inspect the property. This isn't just a courtesy call. You're there to identify any potential issues that need addressing. Remember, a well-maintained property is a profitable property. Communication is key. 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This simple step can prevent a multitude of issues down the line. Now it's time to send an email. Introduce yourself, set boundaries, and review both your obligations and theirs. Be clear about the consequences for late rent payments or rent arrears. A well-constructed email can serve as a reference point for both you and your tenants. Prepare yourself for the paperwork. Learning all the forms from the Residential Tenancies Board can feel overwhelming, but it's crucial for a seamless transition. Finally, know your numbers. Determine the exact cost of running your property. 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You've navigated the initial steps of becoming a landlord. 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And that's a wrap. If you found this information helpful, show some love by hitting that like button and sharing this video with others who might benefit. Don't forget to subscribe for more content like this. 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
1: From CBC News, the World This Hour, I'm Neil Kumar. A historic day for Canada soccer. The first ever FIFA World Cup match on Canadian soil also brought the national men's soccer team its first ever World Cup point. Canada and Bosnia-Herzegovina finished with a draw tied at 1-1. Phil Plyshenko has reaction.
2: It didn't look great for the Canadian side in the first half when Jovo Lukic scored for Bosnia-Herzegovina. But Canada played a great second half with lots of pressure and many chances to even the score. That finally came late in the game. Ontario's Kyle Larin sending 40,000 fans in the stadium into a frenzy. Torontonian Shannon Teemel watched the big goal live.
3: So desperate for them to score. We're like, this is in Canada. We cannot lose today.
2: Fans went wild across the country. At a Vancouver watch party, Canadian soccer legend Bob Leonarduzzi says he was impressed with Canada's play.
4: I would have preferred a win, but based on the way we played, we were fully deserving of the draw and actually should have won it.
2: Canada has two more matches to go in the group round, both played in Vancouver. If they make it through to the next round, it will be a first for Canada's men's soccer team. Phil Kishanok, CBC News, Toronto.
1: The U.S. and Iran appear to be closing in on a deal to end the war and reopen the Strait of Hormuz. Media reports and statements from Iranian officials suggest the terms of the agreement will be favorable for Tehran. Speaking on state media, Iranian Foreign Minister Abbas Araghchi says the Strait of Hormuz will be managed differently from before the war. He says the crucial waterway for energy shipments will be controlled solely by Iran and Oman. Prime Minister Mark Carney got a warm welcome from French President Emmanuel Macron in Paris today. But a cold reality awaits them at the G7 summit next week. Kate McKinn explains.
5: Prime Minister Mark Carney and French President Emmanuel Macron shared a quick hug as they met at the Palais de l'Élysée.
6: Premier ministre, cher Marc. Le Canada et la France partagent aujourd'hui.
5: The French president was effusive, calling Carney dear Mark and saying the relationship between countries is more than a friendship, it is family. This is Carney's ninth visit to Europe in just over a year as part of an ongoing effort to reshape Canada's trade and defense partnerships away from the United States.
7: I believe that the next world order will likely be built out of Europe, and Canada will be part of that effort.
5: Both countries announced a new agreement to facilitate the exchange of classified intelligence. This is the easy part of what could be a rocky G7 summit, set to take place in France starting Monday. All seven leaders are set to participate, including U.S. President Donald Trump. Kate McKenna, CBC News, Paris.
1: Ottawa has tabled a new bill to strengthen its response to the problem of forced labor. Canada has strong standards. But by the government's own admission, fell down on enforcement. The new law will require...
8: Rob Oliphant, Parliamentary Secretary to the Minister of Foreign Affairs, says Canada already had robust measures in place to block products made with forced labor. But he says there were gaps that this new legislation will fill. The bill will empower the Minister of Foreign Affairs to draw up a list of high-risk products and countries where there are reasonable grounds to believe forced labor is occurring.
9: When goods come into this country, the importer will be required to give evidence that these goods are not made with forced labor.
10: It is a huge problem in Canada.
8: Mehmet Toti is director of the Uyghur Rights Advocacy Project in Ottawa. He says Uyghurs in China are routinely subject to forced labor, and some of those products end up in Canada. Toti says Canada should go further with a blanket ban on any goods or material that come from areas of China where Uyghurs are subject to repression. Tom Perry, CBC News, Ottawa.
1: And that is the World This Hour. For CBC News, I'm Neil Kumar.

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1: From CBC News, the world is sour. I'm Neil Kumar. There are strong signals that a deal between Iran and the United States could be close. Pakistan's prime minister has been mediating the talks. He says a final deal has been reached and peace has never been as close. In a Canadian exclusive, CBC News is reporting from Iran with permission of the government, which imposes restrictions on international journalists. However, they do not check our material before it's published or broadcast. Our senior international correspondent Margaret Evans is in Tehran tonight.
2: Western commentators have been counting the times that Donald Trump has falsely said they're on the verge of an agreement. And Iranians have been doing the same thing. And people here will point out that the last two times that Israel and the United States attacked, Iran was already talking to the Americans. So I think there's genuine fear that this agreement, which is just an interim agreement designed to get them to the real negotiations, may well collapse, and that if it doesn't, the next one will. We have been hearing some of the detail about the proposal on Iranian state television. The foreign minister, Abbas Araghchi, has been appearing live, and he said that a deal is imminent, but he's cautioning that there could still be changes, and said that this agreement will include an end to fighting on all fronts, including Lebanon. He believes Israel is against the deal. Israel does not believe that Iran will give up its nuclear weapons ever, and it's being seen as a real test for Donald Trump about whether or not he can bring Israel on side.
3: Margaret Evans, CBC News, Tehran.
1: President Donald Trump says that a U.S. strike has killed Hector Rutherford Guerrero Flores. He is the infamous leader of the Tren de Aragua gang. The gang has been labeled by the United States as a terrorist organization. Guerrero Flores was charged in a New York court with racketeering conspiracy and other crimes, including lending support to terrorists in crimes that stretched more than a decade. SpaceX stocks have closed above $16 U.S. per share. That's up from its initial public offering of $135. The initial public offering now sets the value of the company at more than $2 trillion. That's also making the owner, Elon Musk, the world's first trillionaire. Peter Armstrong reports.
4: SpaceX put satellites in space, built out XAI, an artificial intelligence company founded by Musk, and reinvented the process of getting just about anything into orbit. Investors were enthusiastic, driving the stock up after it debuted.
5: That is a very successful launch.
4: That's Colin Szyszynski, a portfolio manager with SIA Wealth Management. He says the IPO went about as well as anyone could have imagined, but he says there are risks involved in investing in any IPO.
5: It doesn't have a history as a public company. It doesn't have a history of reporting earnings as a public company.
4: For now, at least, investors shrugged off those concerns. And a lot of people got very rich. Musk himself became the world's first trillionaire. Early investors made billions. Among them, the Ontario Teachers' Pension Plan. That fund invested $300 million 7 years ago, a stake now worth nearly $12 billion. Peter Armstrong, CBC News, Toronto.
1: Canada has opened its first World Cup match with Bosnia-Herzegovina in Toronto with a draw, earning a single point in the tournament so far. Jamie Strachan reports.
6: I've really never experienced such an emotional sporting event. Never has a one-all draw felt so good. The fans came to Canada House desperate to kind of rally around something, desperate to feel good about something. And when Bosnia scored in the 20th minute, you really kind of felt the place deflate. But Canada had numerous chances. They were on the cusp of scoring. And then Kyle Larin finally broke through for Canada in the 80th minute, securing the one-all draw. Historic moment, Canada's first ever point in a World Cup. Everyone wanted the win today, but never has a one-all draw felt so good. This all now moves out to Vancouver. They play Qatar, a game that many people think that they have a very good chance of winning. And then they play a game against a very tough Swiss team who has a lot of World Cup experience. But I think Canada will need a few more points going forward in their next two games if they hope to advance out of the group stage in this first Canadian World Cup played here on home soil.
7: Jamie Strachan, CBC News, Toronto.
1: And that is The World This Hour. For CBC News, I'm Neil Kumar.
8: doubling your income using social media. And I have a wonderful guest this evening with Mark Warnken. And he's on LinkedIn under social media selling 123. He's from Sydney, Australia. And it's 10 o'clock in the morning in Sydney, Australia. It's 8 o'clock here in Canada. And I'm so happy to have you on my show again, Mark. I know you have wonderful things to tell us. So Mark Warnken is demystifies the world of LinkedIn and social media and breaks it down into steps that anyone in business can use to increase sales. He is a social media trainer, speaker, expert helping business owners and brands stand out and dominate their industry using LinkedIn, YouTube, Facebook, Instagram, and Twitter. Mark is from Sydney, Australia. I want to thank you so much for being a guest on my show again, Mark. Hello, how are you over there?
9: Good morning and good evening. It's good morning, Sunday morning here, and it's good evening to you guys on the East Coast, I think, isn't it, over there?
8: It is. Yes, it is.
9: Yeah, I'm fit and well. I'm glad to be back. We spoke a few weeks ago on LinkedIn, and today's all about probably my most excited content or excited module, which is YouTube and video content.
8: Yes, yes, and you're fabulous on it. And that's yeah, you are. You're going to teach us how to become ninjas, right? I want to learn.
9: Well, step by step. You won't be a black belt overnight, but we all start from step one. And if you can see in the background, I've got my my cameras and my lightings and my mobile phone, and I'm actually recording some more YouTube videos, and they'll be going up online in the next week or two. Now, not just on YouTube, I record the video and it goes to my YouTube channel, but then once it's on my YouTube channel, I then share it across all of my social media sites, so Facebook and LinkedIn and Instagram and Twitter, and you can put it on your blog and website as well.
8: Excellent. Fantastic. Well, you've got the system down right. And that's why
9: I've got a bit of a process. I'll have nearly up to my 50th video. So there we go. You do learn. My first video was poor, to say the least. But I've kept it online because it's a good reference to show where I've come from.
8: How far I've come. Yes. And I'm thinking myself when I first started about 3 years ago, let's say, and I didn't feel comfortable on camera, so I was just doing radio shows. So I was actually doing podcasts instead, and I was doing them on Zoom, and then I downloaded them, uploaded them into YouTube. And so now I've come where I can actually be doing, I'm producing one a day. I may increase that because the more you do, the better you become, Mark.
9: I love that, yes. One a day is fantastic. The average person can barely do one a month or one every few weeks.
8: I have a lot of downtime with my real estate. I'm a real estate investor, as you know, from Ontario, Canada. So now, because of the coronavirus, I'm really not doing very much with both my long and short-term rentals. I just don't want to infect anyone coming into my home. So I'm really not taking any new guests coming into my homes. So I have time to beef up my skills to become better in social media, you know, and such as YouTube, which I love because it allows us to distribute through all the channels. So can I just ask you, Mark, before we start talking about the YouTube and the video marketing ninja and how we can do this, when do you do your taping? Do you do it every day? Do you do a whole bunch at one time? Can you give us your process, please, for your YouTube videos?
9: Okay, that's a good question. And it's a thing that stops most people in their tracks because to get a 5-minute or a 10-minute video up on YouTube, it does take quite a bit of time and effort. Now, I've been going this morning for about an hour trying to just get my first, 1 minute of video on camera. And man, if you had the if I had a swear jar here, the swear jar would be full, if you know what I mean. Because I've been making mistake after mistake after mistake. So in answer to your question, the best way to do it is to get yourself organized and set up and planned, and then try and get 2, 3, 4, 5 videos done or in the can, because half the time is the setup and the lighting and the camera and the angles. And I'm not doing anything too fancy. I'm just using a simple tripod, my mobile phones. I've got some bright windows here behind me, and I have a couple of spotlights that I got from IKEA for like $20 each or something like that. So I'm not high tech as such. What I'm doing, everyone out there in business could do exactly the same. because we all have a smartphone and we all have a window. So the trick is to try and, to block out some time and aim to get 2, 3, 4, 5 videos in the can, because once you then get on a roll, then, you know, just things tend to flow. It's a bit like sort of, you know, getting out of bed of a morning. We can all be a bit slow to get out of bed, and you've got to crank yourself up and wind yourself up. But, you know, halfway through the day, we're zooming along. And that's what I find with the video process. You know, it's the mindset. It's the energy that you create doing them. And once you've done one, you think, okay, I've got 4 more to go. And then I've done 2. And now I've done 3. And by the 4th and 5th, you know, you zoom through it and you think, oh, well, that's good enough. Don't aim for perfection, because we'll never get perfection. Yes. Done is better than perfect.
8: I agree. And
9: being real is better than being a newsreader. People will click off if you look like a newsreader or stage. So you're allowed to have some ums and ahs and things like that, because this is the real world now. The real world with video content is just relatable stuff.
8: Yes. Yeah, I agree. And liking the personality of the person that you're listening to. And not everyone's going to like it, right?
9: Yeah. And you want to be relatable. You want the person who's watching the video to go, I can relate to this person. I like her style. Yeah, she's a real estate specialist. And, I like her. You know, you can't please everyone, but you want to sort of be authentic. And if you be authentic, and the easiest way to do that is to try and forget that you're talking to the camera and just sort of, you know, think, well, if you're talking to your mother or a colleague at work, or if you were talking to a potential client, just be normal.
8: I think that's the hardest thing. You know, like you're right on. That's the hardest thing. When I was doing more shows, podcasts, I was doing 3 in a row. An hour, and I got them all over and done with on a Friday afternoon, and that worked out really well. Now I'm doing 1 a day, which is okay too, but it's easier if you do more than 1 in a row. You get that out of the way, and then you can just go on with other things in your life too. That's the other thing too. So I like that. I like your advice about that. I'll probably start implementing that again, is to interview my guests 1 after another, not necessarily at 3 o'clock, could be any time, but post them on at 3 o'clock or 4 o'clock or whatever time it is. So you do yours on your, do you not do it from your computer? Do you just do it from your iPhone then, Mark?
9: I do it from my iPhone, and my iPhone's got a big crack in it at the moment as well. So, but it hasn't cracked to the where the camera is. Yeah, absolutely. So I've today I'm recording my 49th and 50th video. So 50 videos on YouTube. And as I said at the start, I've invested less than $50. I've got the tripod was about $50 and 2 lights. I've invested less than $100. I will correct myself. I did go with a plug-in microphone to my phone. You can use your smartphone, but I've plugged in a Rode, R-O-D, I think it is. Anyway, you can go on Google or Amazon, and there's great plug-in microphones. So that was about $50 as well. 2 of the biggest turnoffs on video content or anything online these days are, number 1, if they can't hear you, they'll be gone in a flash.
8: Yes.
9: Number 2 is lighting. If it's too dark or too bright, if it's you're scared, they'll be gone. So natural lighting and a little bit better microphone will help you. Mm-hmm. But if you don't have any of that, if you have zero money and an iPhone, you can make $1 million and be an online star. It has never been easier in history to do that.
8: I agree. And for those who are just joining us, my show, All Things Real Estate, today's session is on doubling your income using social media. And I have Mark from Sydney, Australia, who's going to give us some really good points so we all can become better YouTubers and also video marketing, which is the way to go now. You know, that is the way people relate to you. It's easier than them reading. It takes them forever to read. Never mind about that. And myself, when I'm looking for advice, Mark, I go on YouTube.
9: We all do. The most common Googled phrase or term is how to.
8: How to, yes.
9: How to fly a kite, how to stop my dog barking, how to use Twitter, how to bake a cake, how to change a car tire. These are the most common, it's the most common phrase that's Googled, and Google on YouTube And people would, you are correct, people would rather watch a short, sharp, quick video these days than read than read 3 pages. Don't make me read 3 pages on how to make scrambled eggs. Show me a quick 2-minute video.
8: Exactly. It's easier. Since I'm a very visual person too, that's how I learn. And by doing it, right? So I think we're certainly using the different senses now, aren't we, than we did years ago.
9: More so than ever before. And you mentioned, again, another thing that you said, and I totally agree, it will be uncomfortable early on. It will be difficult. And your first videos will be your worst videos.
8: Yes, of course.
9: But you can't have 100 videos unless you do number one. You can't have 100 videos unless you do number 52.
8: Mm-hmm.
9: You can't be dominating your industry, your niche, using video unless you get started. So, it's time to punch fear in the face and take that plunge and just record a simple video, 2 minutes, who you are, what you do, and what problems you solve.
8: Mm-hmm. And I noticed that's a really good point. Now, I noticed with your channel, you do have kind of like an introductory video of yourself. How did you produce that, and how do you upload it to that section on YouTube?
9: Okay, so once I've recorded the videos, I then download them from my phone to my computer. And all of these things about a year or 18 months ago, I'd never done before. I've had to learn them, and I'm quite proud. You know, they're very easy, but I'm quite proud that I got over that hurdle. So I download all the content off my phone, and then I edit it. I then need to edit all of those pieces together. And this was, again, a huge learning curve for me. I thought, I don't even know how to barely download the videos from my phone, let alone starting to edit it. But what did I do? I went to YouTube, how to start editing. And I followed quite a few of the video experts.
8: Okay.
9: And I was an absolute beginner. And quite a few of the video experts said, there's a very basic or very there's some very basic video editing platforms, and for a beginner, that's all you need. So I've come across a video editing platform called Filmora, F-I-L-M-O-R-A. Mm-hmm. I think it cost me $50 or something like that. So you download that to your computer, and that allows you then to import all of the little video clips into it, and you just drag and drop and piece them all together, a little bit like a jigsaw puzzle. You can snip and cut off the ums and ahs and the swear words, like I was saying this morning. And you can start piecing it all together relatively simply. And I guarantee you, you'll be very proud of yourself once you've done it, because it's a new skill. It's something you wouldn't have known how to do days or weeks before that. And once you've done it, you've then got all your little, 5 or 8 little pieces of video all compiled into one long stretch of video that runs 2 minutes or 5 minutes, and then you just download it, and it saves it on a file on your computer. And once it's on your computer as a completed video clip, you then can just start sharing that piece of video out to the world. So now it sounds, for beginners, I might have lost you 3 minutes ago when I was
8: You might have, but that's okay. We'll catch up. Don't worry.
9: And the good thing is you can rewind it, and you can. And I'm now producing I will be producing my next batch some very basic video tutorials, video tips, explaining the process that I'm doing, because the number one reason business owners and brands and everyone doesn't get involved is the fear, that procrastination. They don't know what to do.
8: Yes.
9: And if you can break it down into some very simple steps and go step one, step two, step three, just get out there and have a go. And before you know it, you'll be a YouTuber.
8: I know.
9: I tell my son I'm a YouTuber, but he doesn't believe me, Maria, because I've only got a few thousand subscribers to my channel.
8: Yeah.
9: And to him, a YouTuber is someone who has 50 million subscribers.
8: Yeah, I know that. I keep telling people, please subscribe to my channel, right?
9: But yes, you have to. If you don't ask, it's one of the simple things to do. People say, Mark, how do you grow your channel? You say, you ask people. In all of my videos, I say, in this video, we're going to explore Twitter and some of the basic features, and that's coming up right now.
8: Yeah.
9: And then I have a little bit of an intro, and I say, hey, I'm Mark, the social media guy, blah, blah, blah, blah, blah. Don't forget to subscribe to my channel. Click the link below.
8: Yeah.
9: People go, I better click the link. Mark said, click the link below. I better click it. Yeah.
8: Okay, that's a good point. So can you go on with a little bit more advice for beginners?
9: Absolutely.
8: Okay. Okay.
9: Fire away with some questions.
8: Okay. All right. So, so we know how we can download our videos. So what we do is we'll use a program of some sort, could be Facebook Live, could be Zoom, could be anything else. And then we download to our computer, we upload it to a YouTube channel that we've set up.
9: Correct.
8: You set up the YouTube channel. And then I notice with, then you have to set up a little thumbnail. I mean, that's what brings people. So, okay. So I've learned how to do that. Okay. I'm using Canva. It works like a charm. I don't know if that's what you use or not, but is there a trick to thumbnails?
9: Absolutely. There is a trick, and I believe the most important part of your video. So I just explained to everyone the process of recording and lighting and downloading and my iPhone and all of that. That's all great, but no one will watch your video unless they click the thumbnail. So I believe the thumbnail is the most important component to your video. Mm-hmm. Now, the thumbnail needs to stop the scroll. So when someone's scrolling through on their phone, mm-hmm. and for people who don't know what a thumbnail is, it's the image that you select that promotes your video.
8: Yes.
9: So the thumbnail needs to be engaging, informative, curious, bright. It needs to stop the scroll, because unless someone stops, if the scroll is not stopped when you're flicking through your phone or scrolling through your mouse, your great video that's just taken you 3 days to produce, 3 hours to produce, no one will watch it. And it's a common question or common complaint I hear people say, Maria. They say, Mark, no one's watching my videos. And I go, okay, and have a look at the video. I think, well, you know, it's good. Your video's good. But then I have a look at their thumbnail, and their thumbnail's terrible. Because they haven't learned the process. So investing some time and effort, and I actually have a video on my YouTube channel, so go check that out, how to create eye-catching thumbnails. Okay. I believe your thumbnail is the key to the success of your video.
8: I agree.
9: So it needs to be elevated in its importance. And I actually have someone who designs mine. I use a website service called Fiverr, Fiverr. Yes. So for about $20 Aussie, I get 3 thumbnails done. Mm-hmm. And the reason I do that is I don't want to stuff around with the time and effort of doing it myself. And I engage a design person, and they're better at doing that.
8: Yes.
9: So,
8: of course. Yeah. Yes, of course. And the one thing I like about that, because I've just started designing my own thumbnails. I mean, I never knew how to do any of that. So I want to learn. I mean, I'm the type of person that likes to learn from the bottom up, Mark, and then I can always change it. But with what's really nice about YouTube is you can change that thumbnail at any time. Correct. So let's
9: And I've done that on some of my videos. Some of my earlier videos that weren't performing well, meaning they weren't getting many views. And I went back and looked at the thumbnail. And, you know, 12 months ago, my knowledge has increased tenfold from what it was 12 months ago. So I've gone back and I've changed probably most of my early thumbnails, and it has improved the number of views. Correct.
8: Mm-hmm. Mm-hmm. Okay, I agree. I think, you know, you start out and you at least you're learning how to do it, and then you can always go and change it up. I mean, right now I'm changing up even the way I title my videos now. Like I just changed Become a YouTube and Video Marketing Ninja. I mean, it has to be catchy, right? I mean,
9: It needs to stop the scroll. It needs to be intriguing. So you've got your thumbnail, then your title. They both work in conjunction with them together. Now, I'll just give you an example. I uploaded a video the other day, and it's about a few days ago. It's a Twitter. So the thumbnail said on my account, and I'm just having a look on my phone. I apologize. The thumbnail says is Twitter for beginners. So the thumbnail, it has a picture of me, says Twitter for beginners. But under that, the title says How to Use Twitter, A Beginner's Guide 2020. So the thumbnail, title, that all happens literally within a second or two. Mm-hmm. When someone's scrolling through on the phone, see, here we go. This is it. This is the scroll. See, that's what we need to stop.
8: Yes.
9: We need to stop the scroll. When people, hopefully they'll go, Mark, I don't even know what you mean stopping the scroll. And when you show it to them like that, they go, oh, yeah. So we need to stop the scroll. So you see how engaged the thumbnail needs to be. Mm-hmm. They then look at the thumbnail, read the title, and they hover over and go, yes, no, maybe, I'll click it.
8: Yes. Yeah, because the title's very important. And they have to be interested in the subject. I mean, if you're not interested in the subject, or if it's not in your genre of business, you're not going to look at it, right?
9: No, well, that's right. There's billions of videos online, and there are, like, what's a topic that I'm not interested in? Pets. I don't have any pets at the moment. Yes. So am I interested in watching videos on how to train a dog? No.
8: That's right.
9: So you're right. It's you need to have a market for your videos, mm-hmm. like you need mm-hmm. to have a market for your product or services. There's no use opening a cafe or a restaurant, you know, where there's no market. It's the same with video content. Just mm-hmm. don't blindly create videos, crossing your fingers and hoping for the best.
8: Yes.
9: You want to make sure that there's actually a market for the information mm-hmm. Or the topic you're discussing. Otherwise, you'll get 17 views in 3 months and you'll give up.
8: Yeah, I know. Well, that's the thing, though, you know. Like, I mean, because I'm learning about YouTube, I mean, I've been doing it for a couple of months now, but really, I'm a beginner, Mark. And I admit it, right? I'm just learning. So, like, for instance, when I started my group page, like, I've been on social media, Facebook, LinkedIn, Twitter, Instagram, Tumblr, you name it, Pinterest, since 2012, okay? But I changed from Twitter to LinkedIn to Facebook. Now, when I started my Facebook group 2 years ago, and I only started the group because I had become very angry at something that had happened in real estate in the area where I live. And I was very passionate. And I thought, well, how am I going to share this information with other people so we become a little bit more educated and we become a voice? I always said, you know, we have to become a voice in our industry. So I started the group. And I remember when I started the Facebook group, and I was on it for hours and hours posting interesting articles about real estate. Nobody was reading it. Nobody was looking at it. Nobody was even commenting. I thought, how am I going to get people to comment? But what I did is I pushed right through all that pain. I didn't give up. And now I've got 1,000 people waiting to become members.
9: Well, see, there we go.
8: So the same thing will happen with any type of genre you're in. The thing is, push through when it's not working and just have faith. And then I was watching what other people were doing, going on YouTube, learning more about how to get more people involved, you know, interested topics and things like that. So what you're saying is absolutely correct. Don't give up. Just like in business, don't give up.
9: Yeah. The vast majority of people do. And that's why the vast majority of people with social media don't have much success at all.
8: Yes, and they give up a little bit too early. People really don't know who you are, even though you think they know who you are. You have to almost like hit them on the head with a bat. You know, it's, hey, I'm here. Take a couple of minutes just to get to know me, you know.
9: Well, and you need to turn up every week or every day with new content, because if you don't, someone else will, and then mm-hmm. you'll mm-hmm. all your time and effort. It's not a sometimes thing. So I think I might have said this on the last video.
8: Yes, you did. You did.
9: It's not a sometimes thing. It's an everyday thing. Yes. And let me give some examples. Coca-Cola probably all day, every day around the world are advertising. Same with Toyota.

0: They're out there front and center. I mean, they're hitting you over the head with a new product or coming up with a fancy design or something catchy or something else. Absolutely. But let's face it now, and I think you'll agree, it's never been easier to start a business now with using the social medias that we have out there. It's all free. All it is our time.
1: Yes, absolutely. All of the social media platforms are free. Now, a lot of people are bemoaning the fact that, you know, the organic reach or the interaction that they're getting on these social media sites is not what it used to be. And that is correct. It's now getting harder and harder because it's getting more crowded. Yes. But I always come back and say they're free.
0: Yes, where I know that, yes.
1: Where else in the world can you be an online video expert on a platform called YouTube for free?
0: Yeah.
1: And if you don't like it, then go and set up your own television station and spend $1 billion doing it.
0: It's
1: or,
0: true.
1: Or if you don't have $1 billion, do it on YouTube. And if you don't do it on YouTube, do it on Facebook or do it on Twitter or do it on Instagram or do it on LinkedIn. Learn and master one platform initially.
0: Yeah. Yes.
1: Dominate your industry, dominate your niche. Mm-hmm. And then from that, if you're good and you're persistent, mm-hmm. and if there's a market for what your business is, then it's only a matter of time before you start having success.
0: Mm-hmm. I get it. And the other thing too, as you were talking earlier, now with the coronavirus, what I've noticed on LinkedIn, there's not as much traffic as there used to be for anything that I'm posting. Before that, no problem. So I know there's been a change going on. I don't know if you've noticed it or not yourself.
1: Okay. My videos and posting, I think the last few weeks, yeah, a lot of my content just the views have probably and the engagement has probably gone down a third.
0: Mm-hmm.
1: I think people are just looking at other things online these days. The coronavirus and personal health and well-being and finding another job if they've been made redundant or laid off.
0: Yes.
1: I think people's time on social media, I'd be interesting to see the numbers, but I'd guess they'd be down, and that's what I'm finding on mine. And mine's a pretty broad topic. Like, I teach social media for business owners. That's very broad. It's business owners anywhere in the world can benefit from social media knowledge. So, I would agree with your comment there, Maria. That
0: I noticed there's a big drop, and I thought, oof, they must be really concerned about this. They're probably sitting in front of their television sets wondering, what am I going to do? Where am I going to get the money? You know, the family, they're worried about their health, the food and everything else, right? On the other part, myself, because I don't have any of those worries, I'm enjoying by building content, and having fun with the business and growing my business, exponentially with the members coming on. So it depends what business you're in and how you look at it, but I certainly have noticed that change. So that's another thing we have to advise anyone who's on social media, that there's going to be changing, like you were saying, algorithms too, right? All of this goes down to algorithms. So what advice would you give someone who's just starting up, and then to go to the next step with somebody who's kind of in the middle of going forward?
1: Firstly, if you're just starting up, remember it's a marathon, and it's a marathon that never ends. So don't put too much pressure on yourself. Step one is you want to set up your YouTube channel correctly so it's optimized, it looks good. So if anyone does land on your YouTube channel, they look at it and go, Maria's channel looks interesting. It doesn't look like it's been, put together in 10 minutes. So straight away you've engaged the audience. And now that's the same across your Facebook page and LinkedIn profile.
0: Sure.
1: And then I would start uploading, try and come up with, write down the issues or the problems that you solve. And if you're a business owner or a brand or you've got a product or a service, you should be able to come up with a list of 5 or 10 things, the solutions or the problems or what you do. And there's 5 or 10 videos straight away, who you are, what you do, and how do you help. 2-minute videos explaining that. Hey, everyone, Mark's my name, and I'm the dog training expert here in Sydney, Australia. You know what? One of the biggest things happening is unruly dogs barking and running all over the place. So I've created this channel, and it's all about helping you and getting your dog, trained and well-behaved and not jumping all over people. Let's go to some of the videos. It can be as simple as that.
0: Yes. See how simple that is.
1: Once you've done those quick, simple videos 5 or 10 times, you'll then say, oh, I'm learning a few things. I'm going to do them a little bit differently. We've already spoken about the thumbnails and the title.

0: And then once you then get over that, you're up and running. The average person barely posts a few videos and then they give up.
1: Yeah.
0: And set yourself the goal of one video a week. You might think, oh, Mark, I can do one a day.
1: Yeah. Yeah.
0: Let me tell you, if you can do one video a day for a week, if you can do one video a day for a week, I'll give you $100 because it's hard. It's hard.
1: Go ahead. Sorry.
0: Beginners, just get going with the basics and the fundamentals. So now if you're an intermediate and you might say, look, Mark, I've had a YouTube channel for a couple of years and I've got 20 or 30 videos and I'm still struggling and whatever, I go, well, firstly, you've got over the beginner's hump. You just now need to really make this a priority. 20 videos in a year or two, look, you know, that's really, I congratulate you for having those 20, but you're really not taking it that seriously. You know, you're putting out a video, once a month or so. You know, you've got a business with 25 staff, or you've got a company with 300 staff, or you're a tradesperson who's fully booked. You know, there's hundreds of video ideas that you could be telling your story with. Each time I have a tradesperson, I worked with a pest control business the other week, and they were going to a house to remove a wasp nest. Mm-hmm. And I said, perfect. This is a perfect opportunity to create video content.
1: Yes.
0: And the video content could be as simple as, hey, everyone, it's Mark here from Mark's Pest Control. I'm at a house here in Sydney, and this is really interesting. I haven't seen this in a long time. Up there is a wasp nest.
1: Yeah.
0: People will love that video because everyone will be cheering going, I hope this guy gets stung. I hope this guy, I want to see how he does it. So, you know, start, you know, and they want to see the end result. So, you know, there's the start, the middle, and the beginning. So I say to, that's every time you're doing a task at work, and if you're out and about, if you're a pool cleaner, you know, you might be turning up and the pool hasn't been cleaned in 2 years and it's green and it's got, looks like a swamp. You can have create a video and make it a time lapse from looking green and swampy through to sparkling.
1: Mm-hmm.
0: And people will just go, wow, this guy's or this girl's really good. Look what she did for this pool. You know, and that video could be worth thousands of dollars for you. So if you're in the middle stage, just sort of say, commit to it and say, all right, I'm going to now start utilizing best practices. I'm over the hump. I know how to upload. I know how to record. I know some titles. I'm going to get better at each little process of that. More engaging thumbnail, more engaging titles, better video, maybe invest with a microphone, doing it more often, and then share the video online across all your social sites. And sometimes magic happens, and that magic is your subscribers start to grow and your videos get more views.
1: Very, very good advice. And, you know, I think what I find is people like, why was I drawn to your videos? Because you were giving me simple steps of how to better myself. So I think in anything we upload is educating people or helping people solve a problem. So my problem was, I want to get better with this part of social media. So, you know, you were teaching me. So I think that's part of it, isn't it? Is helping people get better. People come because they're looking for an answer for one of their problems, whatever that problem may be. And you, that was so good of you saying about the wasps, okay? Because people are so afraid of it.
0: It could be a problem or just entertainment. Like if a video comes along and you see this guy saying, I've got to get rid of this wasp nest, and you'll be thinking, I'm going to watch this because this guy's going to get stung everywhere and that'll be hilarious. See, video content is informative, entertain. It's entertainment as well.
1: Yes.
0: It was Saturday night last night in Sydney and I was flicking around the television and there wasn't much on that I wanted to watch. So I had my iPad and I spent probably four hours on my iPad watching YouTube videos. So my YouTube video was my television.
1: It's the modern
0: version of me sitting and watching what the networks want us to watch. I looked at 20 different things last night YouTube.
1: That's what I'm doing now too. I'm learning something new.
0: Videos went from a few minutes through to 10, 15 minutes. And I thought 11 o'clock, went to bed, and I thought, well, I had an interesting night watching YouTube.
1: Yeah.
0: And I was in total control of what I watched.
1: And I've been doing that for years, watching YouTube. I got rid of the regular network because there was just junk on it that didn't interest me. But YouTube, I love because I learned something new all the time. Like I learned even how to, believe it or not, I learned how to make cheese, Mark. I learned how easy it is to make cheese at home, right? Then because I like my garden, I want to find out about my garden. Then I found out about Skype. They talk about how it started, where it is, who owns it. Like I love anything that has to do with business, with cooking, animals, and with nature, plus business, because I do business all day long. So I need to get away from that. So I go into things, the softer skills. And I love murder mysteries. My mother and I grew up with a bag of popcorn in front of the television set, watching murder mysteries or thrillers, and we try and solve it. So it is whatever it is, but it's on YouTube. I go on YouTube to find all of this. So you're right about that. So let's have people find us on YouTube as business professionals.
0: And the thing that I love, the number one thing that I love about YouTube and video content is that once you've done it once and it's uploaded to YouTube, it's there forever.
1: Yes, yes.
0: Whereas if you do a post on your LinkedIn profile or your Facebook page, it gets lost in the scroll in the news feed.
1: I guarantee
0: you a post that you did 2 weeks ago, let alone 2 months ago, let alone 2 years ago, that's on Facebook or YouTube or whatever, LinkedIn or wherever, it's gone and forgotten. Okay. Almost no one will ever see that now. Yes. Whereas a video that I did 2 years ago, people can still watch it and I can still promote that video.
1: Exactly. So exactly. That's why
0: it's evergreen. It's there forever. So you do the time and effort once and you might think, Mark, it took me a whole day to get my first video. Fantastic. I can guarantee you next time it will take you a whole day less 2 hours because you'll have improved the process. That first video you did is now online and it can be there forever.
1: Forever. Yes. And I love the fact you can move it to any social media channel after that. Like on YouTube, you go there and share it, Pinterest, on everything you can share it. So that's what I like.
0: Recording a 10-minute video, you can slice it down into 2 5-minute videos or 3 3-minute videos or even 10 1-minute videos. That's the next level. You might think, oh yeah, you've recorded the video once. Now reuse that content. You might have had explained 5 tips on how to train your dog in that 10-minute video. 5 ways to train your dog in a 10-minute video. So those 5 tips can become their own individual video chopped down, and you start thinking, wow, that's interesting. I've now got the 10-minute video plus 5 other ones. I've now got 6 videos.
1: Yeah, that's a really good point, is reuse your content. Maybe change the title or like you say, 5 tips and divide them up in 1 tip. Yeah, I agree 100% because it's hard. When I first started producing content, for my social media channels, and also even for writing my book, took me like almost 4 years to write my book. You and I were talking about that before, right? Takes a long time to write a book. So much easier if you just do everything on video content, even talk about your book or your upcoming book or the book that you have. You can do individual videos on that and people will probably listen a little bit more. I agree. Yes. Fantastic. So we're about ready to wrap up this part two, but we're going to be coming up with part three soon with you, Mark, again. But do you want to leave a couple words of advice for people?
0: Okay. Procrastination, you've got to kick it out the door and challenge yourself to say, okay, I'm going to step one. This is for absolute beginners because the vast majority of people, there are lots of people out there with a channel already, but the vast majority of people don't even have a YouTube channel. So I'm challenging you to kick procrastination out the door this week. Set up your YouTube channel and start planning on paper what your first videos are going to be. Step two is next week I want you to record and upload some simple videos. Now, they're not going to be very good videos for the majority of you. They'll be the best videos that you can do now, but you'll look back in time and think, oh, gee, they're a bit rusty, they're a bit whatever. Step two is record and upload them, and then step three, plan and just keep the momentum going. You've started on the, you're pushing the rock up the hill and you're going to need to push the rock up the hill for a bit, but then it'll get a lot easier. Yeah, so that's the challenge. And connect with me on my YouTube channel and LinkedIn and everywhere else and say hello, and I'll be here to help along the way.
1: Yes, please go ahead and give all the information that you want to, how people can get in touch with you on Facebook, LinkedIn, Twitter.
0: Mark Warnken, Social Media Selling 123. Just Google me. There you go. That's the best way. Google me or go to Facebook, LinkedIn, YouTube, Social Media Selling 123.
1: Fantastic. Well, thank you very much, Mark. Once again, this is Maria Recruit from All Things Real Estate. And today we were talking with Mark Warnken, who demystifies the world of LinkedIn and social media and breaks it down into steps. And we're going to have Mark again as my guest. And we're talking about how you double your income using social media, which is the name of my book that I wrote in 2015, got it published in 2015. I've won many awards with it. But you know what, Mark? Social media has changed so much from 2015. I mean, it changes every single day. You and I were saying that last time.
0: It does. And we need to go with the flow.
1: Yes.
0: Because if we don't go with the flow, you'll just get left behind.
1: I agree. Well, thank you very much again. We'll see you later on, everyone. It's Maria Recruit, All Things Real Estate. And thank you, Mark, from Sydney, Australia. Fabulous. Love your accent, Mark. Take care. Yeah. Bye-bye now. See you soon. Bye-bye.
2: Here's a few of your favorite classic songs.

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1: From CBC News, The World is Sour, I'm Neil Kumar. A historic day for Canada soccer. The first ever FIFA World Cup match on Canadian soil also brought the national men's soccer team its first ever World Cup point. Canada and Bosnia-Herzegovina finished with a draw tied at 1-1. Philip Lee-Shannock has reaction.
2: It didn't look great for the Canadian side in the first half when Jovo Lukic scored for Bosnia-Herzegovina. But Canada played a great second half with lots of pressure and many chances to even the score. That finally came late in the game. Ontario's Kyle Larin sending 40,000 fans in the stadium into a frenzy. Torontonian Shannon Teemel watched the big goal live.
3: So desperate for them to score. We're like, this is in Canada. We cannot lose today.
2: Fans went wild across the country. At a Vancouver watch party, Canadian soccer legend Bob Leonarduzzi says he was impressed with Canada's play.
4: I would have preferred a win, but based on the way we played, we were fully deserving of the draw and actually should have won it.
2: Canada has two more matches to go in the group round, both played in Vancouver. If they make it through to the next round, it will be a first for Canada's men's soccer team. Philip Kasharok, CBC News, Toronto.
1: The U.S. and Iran appear to be closing in on a deal to end the war and reopen the Strait of Hormuz. Media reports and statements from Iranian officials suggest the terms of the agreement will be favorable for Tehran. Speaking on state media, Iranian Foreign Minister Abbas Araghchi says the Strait of Hormuz will be managed differently from before the war. He says the crucial waterway for energy shipments will be controlled solely by Iran and Oman. Meantime, President Donald Trump says that U.S. forces have carried out a strike that killed Hector Rutherford Guerrero Flores. He's the leader of his Venezuelan prison gang, Tren de Aragua. He's also known as Nino Guerrero. Prime Minister Mark Carney got a warm welcome from French President Emmanuel Macron in Paris on Friday, but a cold reality awaits them at the G7 summit next week. Kate McKenna explains.
5: Prime Minister Mark Carney and French President Emmanuel Macron shared a quick hug as they met at the Palais de l'Élysée.
6: Premier ministre, cher Mark. Le Canada et la France partagent aujourd'hui.
5: The French president was effusive, calling Carney dear Mark and saying the relationship between countries is more than a friendship, it is family. This is Carney's ninth visit to Europe in just over a year as part of an ongoing effort to reshape Canada's trade and defense partnerships away from the United States.
7: I believe that the next world order will likely be built out of Europe, and Canada will be part of that effort.
5: Both countries announced a new agreement to facilitate the exchange of classified intelligence. This is the easy part of what could be a rocky G7 summit, set to take place in France starting Monday. All seven leaders are set to participate, including U.S. President Donald Trump. Kate McKenna, CBC News, Paris.
1: Ottawa has tabled a new bill to strengthen its response to the problem of forced labor. The new law requires importers to prove their goods were not made with slave labor. Tom Perry has more.
8: Rob Oliphant, Parliamentary Secretary to the Minister of Foreign Affairs, says Canada already had robust measures in place to block products made with forced labor. But he says there were gaps that this new legislation will fill. The bill will empower the Minister of Foreign Affairs to draw up a list of high-risk products and countries where there are reasonable grounds to believe forced labor is occurring.
9: When goods come into this country, the importer will be required to give evidence that these goods are not made with forced labor.
10: It is a huge problem in Canada.
8: Mehmet Toti is director of the Uyghur Rights Advocacy Project in Ottawa. He says Uyghurs in China are routinely subject to forced labor, and some of those products end up in Canada. Toti says Canada should go further with a blanket ban on any goods or material that come from areas of China where Uyghurs are subject to repression. Tom Perry, CBC News, Ottawa.
1: And that is The World This Hour. For CBC News, I'm Neil Kumar.

driving. I can't believe it. I just made a mistake. Well, parents are the same no matter time, no place. So to you other kids all across the land, take it from me. Parents just don't understand.

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3: From CBC News, the world is sour. I'm Neil Kumar. There are strong signals that a deal between Iran and the United States could be close. Pakistan's prime minister has been mediating the talks. He says a final deal has been reached and peace has never been as close. In a Canadian exclusive, CBC News is reporting from Iran with permission of the government, which imposes restrictions on international journalists. However, they do not check our material before it's published or broadcast. Our senior international correspondent Margaret Evans is in Tehran tonight.
4: Western commentators have been counting the times that Donald Trump has falsely said they're on the verge of an agreement. And Iranians have been doing the same thing. And people here will point out that the last two times that Israel and the United States attacked, Iran was already talking to the Americans. So I think there's genuine fear that this agreement, which is just an interim agreement designed to get them to the real negotiations, may well collapse. And that if it doesn't, the next one will. We have been hearing some of the detail about the proposal on Iranian state television. The foreign minister, Abbas Araghchi, has been appearing live. And he said that a deal is imminent, but he's cautioning that there could still be changes. And said that this agreement will include an end to fighting on all fronts, including Lebanon. He believes Israel is against the deal. Israel does not believe that Iran will give up its nuclear weapons ever, and it's being seen as a real test for Donald Trump about whether or not he can bring Israel on side.
5: Margaret Evans, CBC News, Tehran.
3: President Donald Trump says that a U.S. strike has killed Hector Rosenford Guerrero Flores. He's the infamous leader of the Tren de Aragua gang. The gang has been labeled by the United States as a terrorist organization. Guerrero Flores was in charge, or rather charged in a New York federal court with racketeering conspiracy and other crimes, including lending support to terrorists in crimes that stretched more than a decade. Pentagon Chief Pete Hegseth posted on X to say that the strike was conducted earlier this week. SpaceX stocks have closed above $16 U.S. per share. The initial public offering now sets the value of the company at more than $2 trillion. That also makes the owner, Elon Musk, the world's first trillionaire. Peter Armstrong reports.
6: SpaceX put satellites in space, built out XAI, an artificial intelligence company founded by Musk, and reinvented the process of getting just about anything into orbit. Investors were enthusiastic, driving the stock up after it debuted.
7: That is a very successful launch.
6: That's Colin Szyzinski, a portfolio manager with SIA Wealth Management. He says the IPO went about as well as anyone could have imagined, but he says there are risks involved in investing in any IPO.
7: It doesn't have a history as a public company. It doesn't have a history of reporting earnings as a public company.
6: For now, at least, investors shrugged off those concerns. And a lot of people got very rich. Musk himself became the world's first trillionaire. Early investors made billions. Among them, the Ontario Teachers' Pension Plan. That fund invested $300 million 7 years ago, a stake now worth nearly $12 billion. Peter Armstrong, CBC News, Toronto.
3: Canada has opened its first World Cup match with Bosnia-Herzegovina in Toronto with a draw. Jamie Strachan reports.
8: I've really never experienced such an emotional sporting event. Never has a one-all draw felt so good. The fans came to Canada House desperate to kind of rally around something, desperate to feel good about something. And when Bosnia scored in the 20th minute, you really kind of felt the place deflate. But Canada had numerous chances. They were on the cusp of scoring. And then Kyle Larin finally broke through for Canada in the 80th minute, securing the one-all draw. Historic moment, Canada's first ever point in a World Cup. Everyone wanted the win, but never has a one-all draw felt so good. This all now moves out to Vancouver. They play Qatar, a game that many people think that they have a very good chance of winning. And then they play a game against a very tough Swiss team who has a lot of World Cup experience. But I think Canada will need a few more points going forward in their next two games if they hope to advance out of the group stage in this first Canadian World Cup played here on home soil.
9: Jamie Strachan, CBC News, Toronto.
3: That is The World This Hour. 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
5: From CBC News, the world is sour. I'm Neil Kumar. The first ever FIFA World Cup match on Canadian soil brought the national men's soccer team its first ever World Cup point. Canada and Bosnia-Herzegovina finished with a draw tied at 1-1. Philip Lee-Shannock has reaction.
6: It didn't look great for the Canadian side in the first half when Jovo Lukic scored for Bosnia-Herzegovina. But Canada played a great second half with lots of pressure and many chances to even the score. That finally came late in the game. Ontario's Kyle Larin sending 40,000 fans in the stadium into a frenzy. Torontonian Shannon Teemel watched the big goal live.
7: So desperate for them to score. We're like, this is in Canada. We cannot lose today.
6: Fans went wild across the country. At a Vancouver watch party, Canadian soccer legend Bob Leonarduzzi says he was impressed with Canada's play.
8: I would have preferred a win, but based on the way we played, we were fully deserving of the draw and actually should have won it.
6: Canada has two more matches to go in the group round, both played in Vancouver. If they make it through to the next round, it will be a first for Canada's men's soccer team. Philip Lee-Shannock, CBC News, Toronto.
5: The U.S. and Iran appear to be closing in on a deal to end the war and reopen the Strait of Hormuz. Media reports and statements from Iranian officials suggest the terms of the agreement will be favorable for Tehran. Speaking on state media, Iranian Foreign Minister Abbas Araghchi says the Strait of Hormuz will be managed differently from before the war. He says the crucial waterway for energy shipments will be controlled solely by Iran and Oman. Radio Canada has learned that 16 police officers from Station 39 in Montreal North are under investigation for racist and hateful acts. The acts were allegedly committed against Black and Arab people during police stops. According to a Radio Canada source, some of the officers allegedly collected pieces of locks, which are also known as dreadlocks, that were cut from people. There were also tickets allegedly issued to citizens solely based on their ethnic background. Ottawa has tabled a new bill to strengthen its response to the problem of forced labor. Tom Perry tells us more.
9: Rob Oliphant, Parliamentary Secretary to the Minister of Foreign Affairs, says Canada already had robust measures in place to block products made with forced labor. But he says there were gaps that this new legislation will fill. The bill will empower the Minister of Foreign Affairs to draw up a list of high-risk products and countries where there are reasonable grounds to believe forced labor is occurring.
10: When goods come into this country, the importer will be required to give evidence that these goods are not made with forced labor.
11: It is a huge problem in Canada.
9: Mehmet Toti is director of the Uyghur Rights Advocacy Project in Ottawa. He says Uyghurs in China are routinely subject to forced labor, and some of those products end up in Canada. Toti says Canada should go further with a blanket ban on any goods or material that come from areas of China where Uyghurs are subject to repression. Tom Perry, CBC News, Ottawa.
5: For the third year in a row, the Federal Fisheries Department is allowing fishermen to catch cod. Leila Baudouin reports.
12: We can't see it, but deep below the water surface, things are going good for cod.
13: We've seen stronger recruitment. We have seen growth in biomass.
12: Robert Fagan with the Federal Fisheries Department says the backbone species has more food to eat and less predators.
13: All of which is certainly feeding into this broader stock recovery.
12: Ottawa is increasing the total allowable catch from zero just 2 years ago to 59,000 tons, more than the weight of the Titanic.
14: Decades of a moratorium, and I can tell you, I remember the devastation.
12: Federal Minister of Fisheries Joanne Thompson says getting fishermen back in their boats and out at the cod is a sign those dark days are over.
14: We can see increases across all aspects of northern cod fishery.
12: Lila Baudouin, CBC News, St. John's.
5: And that is The World This Hour. For CBC News, I'm Neil Kumar.
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0: It was that. 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
5: From CBC News, the world is sour. I'm Neil Kumar. There are strong signals that a deal between Iran and the United States could be close. Pakistan's prime minister has been mediating the talks. He says a final deal has been reached and peace has never been as close. In a Canadian exclusive, CBC News is reporting from Iran with permission of the government, which imposes restrictions on international journalists. However, they do not check our material before it's published or broadcast. Our senior international correspondent, Margaret Evans, is in Tehran tonight.
6: Western commentators have been counting the times that Donald Trump has falsely said they're on the verge of an agreement. And Iranians have been doing the same thing. And people here will point out that the last two times that Israel and the United States attacked, Iran was already talking to the Americans. So I think there's genuine fear that this agreement, which is just an interim agreement designed to get them to the real negotiations, may well collapse. And that if it doesn't, the next one will. We have been hearing some of the detail about the proposal on Iranian state television. The foreign minister, Abbas Araghchi, has been appearing live. And he said that a deal is imminent, but he's cautioning that there could still be changes. And said that this agreement will include an end to fighting on all fronts, including Lebanon. He believes Israel is against the deal. Israel does not believe that Iran will give up its nuclear weapons ever, and it's being seen as a real test for Donald Trump about whether or not he can bring Israel on side.
7: Margaret Evans, CBC News, Tehran.
5: President Donald Trump says that a U.S. strike has killed Hector Rutherford Guerrero Flores. He's the infamous leader of the Tres de Aragua gang. The gang has been labeled by the United States as a terrorist organization. Pentagon Chief Pete Hegseth posted on X to say that the strike was conducted earlier this week. In Quebec, a secularism law is frustrating parents in Outaouais. A school board's parents committee says a mother was told she could not take part in a fall school event unless she removes her hijab. Kimberly Molina has reaction.
8: I think it's extremely unfortunate because she's not able to experience a beautiful moment with her child.
9: Ilham Abdi wears a hijab as she picks up her child from a school in Hull.
8: In this case, as a volunteer, she was not working, so she should have the right to be able to be included to see her children.
9: The school board Portage de l'Outaouais says a parent volunteer is subject to the ban. While the Office of Quebec's Minister of Education says any parent who wants to volunteer at their child's school must do so without religious symbols. Jérôme Maltais is vice president of Quebec's Federation of Parents Committees. He says there are challenges with how the law is being applied.
10: If they cannot volunteer because they're wearing a religious sign, are we going to punish our kids so they don't get like the rewarding activity at the end of the year?
9: Kimberly Molina, CBC News, Ottawa.
5: SpaceX stocks have closed above $16 US per share. The initial public offering now sets the value of the company at more than $2 trillion. That also makes the owner, Elon Musk, the world's first trillionaire. Peter Armstrong reports.
11: SpaceX put satellites in space, built out XAI, an artificial intelligence company founded by Musk, and reinvented the process of getting just about anything into orbit. Investors were enthusiastic, driving the stock up after it debuted.
12: That is a very successful launch.
11: That's Colin Szyszynski, a portfolio manager with SIA Wealth Management. He says the IPO went about as well as anyone could have imagined, but he says there are risks involved in investing in any IPO.
12: It doesn't have a history as a public company. It doesn't have a history of reporting earnings as a public company.
11: For now, at least, investors shrugged off those concerns. And a lot of people got very rich. Musk himself became the world's first trillionaire. Early investors made billions. Among them, the Ontario Teachers' Pension Plan. That fund invested $300 million 7 years ago, a stake now worth nearly $12 billion. Peter Armstrong, CBC News, Toronto.
5: And that is The World This Hour. For CBC News, I'm Neil Kumar.

can't touch this. You can't touch this. You can't touch this. You can't touch this.

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5: From CBC News, The World This Hour, I'm Neil Kumar. This week, the federal government announced a plan to ban kids under the age of 16 from having social media accounts, at least until the tech giants make their products safer for kids. In an interview with CBC Radio's The House, the minister in charge says he's prepared for pushback from both the companies and perhaps even the U.S. president. Catherine Cullen reports.
6: We know that it isn't safe. It is toxic out there.
7: Culture Minister Mark Miller says it's high time to ban those under 16 from social media accounts until the companies can prove their products are safe enough. That would mean getting rid of features like infinite scroll. The minister says he hopes the ban will be in place by early next year, and he doesn't expect the tech companies to make enough changes before having bans imposed on them.
6: They have a lot to prove.
7: The bill also includes potentially enormous fines for breaking the rules, up to 3% of a company's global revenue. In a statement, a Meta spokesperson reacted to the ban by calling such moves counterproductive, but also says the company, which owns Facebook and Instagram, is encouraged to see the government recognizes the value of online services with sufficient safeguards. There's also the question of Canada facing possible blowback from the Trump administration over the ban. Miller says it's important to put Canadian kids first. Catherine Cullen, CBC News, Ottawa.
5: And you can hear more about this on The House right after the 9 o'clock edition of World Report or wherever you get your podcasts. Radio Canada has learned that 16 police officers from Station 39 in Montreal North are under investigation for racist and hateful acts. The acts were allegedly committed against Black and Arab people during police stops. According to a Radio Canada source, some of the officers allegedly collected pieces of locks, which are also known as dreadlocks, that were cut from people. There were also tickets allegedly issued to citizens solely based on their ethnic background. The Alberta government will spend up to $1.5 million on an economic analysis of separating from Canada. Janet French has more on a contract awarded to the University of Calgary.
8: We've acknowledged that we've just kind of wrecked our summers.
9: Director Martha Hall-Findlay says the University of Calgary's School of Public Policy has until the end of summer to conduct an economic analysis of the cost of Alberta independence. An October 19th referendum question will ask whether Albertans want to start the legal process of holding a binding referendum to separate from Canada. Hall-Findlay says the analysis will assume separation is legally possible and weigh the economic risks and benefits.
8: And it has to be done in time for Albertans to really engage in the discussions necessary for informed votes in the referendum.
9: The province has also appointed 5 advisors to weigh in on the findings, including economist Jack Mintz and former finance minister Ted Morton. NDP leader Nahed Nenshi says Albertans don't need an analysis to tell them separation is a bad idea.
10: Even the talk of a referendum is freezing up investment in Alberta.
9: A finance minister spokesperson says Albertans want more certainty on the possible costs. Janet French, CBC News, Edmonton.
5: Australia's Socceroos and Turkey's Crescent Stars will meet in Vancouver tonight for the city's first World Cup match. Georgie Smythe reports.
11: The roar of supporters in Vancouver's fan zone will be even louder today as Australia and Turkey meet at BC Place. Michaela Elliott travelled from Adelaide to be here.
12: Just the environment adds so much.
11: More than a dozen free watch parties are on across the Lower Mainland. Even as the tournament gets underway, questions about the cost to BC for hosting persist. Mayor Ken Sim says the city's first game should allay fears that the investment won't pay off.
13: There are thousands upon thousands of Turkish fans that are going to be marching down to the stadium before the game, and then the Australian fans are going to be doing the same thing. And there's going to be an excitement in the air, and the economic benefits going to be huge.
11: Sim says he understands locals' reservations about hosting and that the city has a tendency of not embracing big events until they're underway. Georgie Smythe, CBC News, Vancouver.
5: And that is The World This Hour. For CBC News, I'm Neil Kumar.
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6: From CBC News, the world is sour. I'm Neil Kumar. 16 police officers from Station 39 in Montreal North are under investigation for racist and hateful acts. The SPVM says the acts were allegedly committed against Black and Arab people during police stops. Police Chief Fadi Daher says some officers have been suspended and reassigned.
7: Two police officers have been suspended, three reassigned to administrative duties, and the rest of the immediate team has been relocated. One case has been submitted to the DPCP. Measures have been put in place to ensure a natural police service in Montreal.
6: Daher commends the people who came forward to alert authorities. In Quebec, a secularism law is frustrating parents in Outaouais. A school board's parents' committee says a mother was told she could not take part in a fall school event unless she removes her hijab. Kimberly Molina has a reaction.
8: I think it's extremely unfortunate because she's not able to experience a beautiful moment with her child.
9: Ilham Abdi wears a hijab as she picks up her child from a school in Hull.
8: In this case, as a volunteer, she was not working, so she should have the right to be able to be included to see her children.
9: The school board Portage de l'Outaouais says a parent volunteer is subject to the ban. While the Office of Quebec's Minister of Education says any parent who wants to volunteer at their child's school must do so without religious symbols. Jérôme Maltais is vice president of Quebec's Federation of Parents Committees. He says there are challenges with how the law is being applied.
10: If they cannot volunteer because they're wearing a religious sign, are we going to punish our kids so they don't get like the rewarding activity at the end of the year?
9: Kimberly Molina, CBC News, Ottawa.
6: Manitoba's fourth largest city will host its first Pride March and rally today. It includes speakers, music, a market, and a parade around a local park. But the event in Winkler comes amidst debate over human rights and religious freedom in the conservative faith-based community. Karen Pauls has more.
11: Winkler is a regional hub for commerce, agriculture, and industry, and a predominantly Mennonite community. There was criticism and backlash when it was chosen as the site for a Pride event this year. The mayor saying council doesn't support all the beliefs or ideologies, but he called for respect. That's because Pride events have faced controversy in other parts of what's known as Manitoba's Bible Belt. One march last year was canceled due to safety concerns and threats, including from far-right groups retaliating for the death of American political commentator Charlie Kirk. Nora Wilson is with Brandon Pride, which rescheduled its own event this weekend and chartered a bus to attend Winkler's.
12: Because like when we get more people at these Pride events, it creates more safety.
11: Megan Hurt says the goal is simple.
13: And to show Winkler that Pride is all about love, inclusivity, and just coming out and supporting people.
11: Karen Pauls, CBC News, Winnipeg.
6: In Hong Kong, a permanent exhibition at the Museum of History has reopened with a focus on the city's ties to mainland China. Laura Westbrook reports.
14: The original exhibition closed in 2020. Earlier that year, Beijing imposed a national security law in the wake of anti-government protests. The previous museum exhibition displayed a photo of Hong Kongers marching in support of student protesters in mainland China in May 1989, before the Tiananmen Square crackdown. Visitor Petty Ho says he thinks some parts of history were toned down or left out for national security reasons.
15: I want to know about both history, whatever is good or bad, because they belong to Hong Kong.
14: The revamped version highlights the island was forcibly occupied by Britain. Hong Kong was handed back to China in 1997. Critics of the new exhibition say it places greater emphasis on Hong Kong's integration with mainland China. But supporters argue the new displays can open the next generation to a wider awareness of China's history. Laura Westbrook for CBC News, Hong Kong.
6: And that is The World This Hour. For CBC News, I'm Neil Kumar.

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5: From CBC News, the world is sour. I'm Neil Kumar. The U.S. military says that it has brought down multiple Iranian drones near the Strait of Hormuz. According to U.S. Central Command, Iran launched multiple one-way attack drones in an attempt to strike commercial ships transiting the Strait of Hormuz. U.S. forces say that traffic through the strait continues to flow. This comes after both the White House and Tehran indicated that an agreement was close. This week, the federal government announced a plan to ban kids under the age of 16 from having social media accounts, at least until the tech giants make their products safer for kids. In an interview with CBC Radio's The House, the minister in charge says he's prepared for pushback from both the companies and perhaps even the U.S. president. Catherine Cullen reports.
6: We know that it isn't safe. It is toxic out there.
7: Culture Minister Mark Miller says it's high time to ban those under 16 from social media accounts until the companies can prove their products are safe enough. That would mean getting rid of features like infinite scroll. The minister says he hopes the ban will be in place by early next year, and he doesn't expect the tech companies to make enough changes before having bans imposed on them.
6: They have a lot to prove.
7: The bill also includes potentially enormous fines for breaking the rules, up to 3% of a company's global revenue. In a statement, a Meta spokesperson reacted to the ban by calling such moves counterproductive, but also says the company, which owns Facebook and Instagram, is encouraged to see the government recognizes the value of online services with sufficient safeguards. There's also the question of Canada facing possible blowback from the Trump administration over the ban. Miller says it's important to put Canadian kids first. Catherine Cullen, CBC News, Ottawa.
5: And you can hear more about this on The House right after the 9 o'clock edition of World Report or wherever you get your podcasts. The Alberta government will spend up to $1.5 million on an economic analysis of separating from Canada. Janet French has more on a contract awarded to the University of Calgary.
8: We've acknowledged that we've just kind of wrecked our summers.
9: Director Martha Hall-Findlay says the University of Calgary's School of Public Policy has until the end of summer to conduct an economic analysis of the cost of Alberta independence. An October 19th referendum question will ask whether Albertans want to start the legal process of holding a binding referendum to separate from Canada. Hall-Findlay says the analysis will assume separation is legally possible and weigh the economic risks and benefits.
8: And it has to be done in time for Albertans to really engage in the discussions necessary for informed votes in the referendum.
9: The province has also appointed 5 advisors to weigh in on the findings, including economist Jack Mintz and former finance minister Ted Morton. NDP leader Nahed Nenshi says Albertans don't need an analysis to tell them separation is a bad idea.
10: Even the talk of a referendum is freezing up investment in Alberta.
9: A finance minister spokesperson says Albertans want more certainty on the possible costs. Janet French, CBC News, Edmonton.
5: Australia's Socceroos and Turkey's Crescent Stars will meet in Vancouver tonight for the city's first World Cup match. Georgie Smythe reports.
11: The roar of supporters in Vancouver's fan zone will be even louder today as Australia and Turkey meet at BC Place. Michaela Elliott travelled from Adelaide to be here.
12: Just the environment adds so much.
11: More than a dozen free watch parties are on across the Lower Mainland. Even as the tournament gets underway, questions about the cost to BC for hosting persist. Mayor Ken Sim says the city's first game should allay fears that the investment won't pay off.
13: There are thousands upon thousands of Turkish fans that are going to be marching down to the stadium before the game, and then the Australian fans are going to be doing the same thing. And there's going to be an excitement in the air, and the economic benefit is going to be huge.
11: Sim says he understands locals' reservations about hosting and that the city has a tendency of not embracing big events until they're underway. Georgie Smythe, CBC News, Vancouver.
5: And that is The World This Hour. For CBC News, I'm Neil Kumar.

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5: From CBC News, The World This Hour, I'm Claude Fague. Prime Minister Mark Carney is in Dublin today. He's meeting with Irish Prime Minister Micheál Martin to talk trade and deepen ties between their countries. Kate McKenna reports from Dublin.
6: Mark Carney arrived in Dublin this morning, looking to drum up trade and business opportunities for Canada.
7: Ireland is a gateway to Europe for so many Canadian companies.
6: Ireland's ambassador to Canada, John Kincannon, says Canada already does a lot of trade with Ireland, but it could be doing more.
7: So looking at this visit in the context of coming to visit not just Ireland, but Ireland as we take the presidency of the European Union is very significant.
6: Ireland still hasn't fully ratified the trade deal between Canada and the EU, known as CETA, but Canadian officials say that's set to happen soon. Because of Brexit, Ireland is now an especially key market for Canadian businesses looking for English-speaking opportunities in Europe, and the Canadian government sees more opportunities, particularly in AI and pharmaceutical industries, to do more. Carney is set to meet with the Taoiseach, Micheál Martin, ahead of a more personal trip. He will be visiting the county where his grandparents lived one century ago. Kate McKenna, CBC News, Dublin.
5: 16 police officers from Station 39 in Montreal North are under investigation for racist and hateful acts. The SPVM says the acts were allegedly committed against Black and Arab people during police stops. Police Chief Fady Dagher.
8: Two police officers have been suspended, three reassigned to administrative duties, and the rest of the immediate team has been relocated. One case has been submitted to the DPCP. Measures have been put in place to ensure a natural police service in Montreal.
5: Manitoba's fourth largest city will host its first Pride March and rally today. But the event in Winkler comes amidst debate over human rights and religious freedom in the conservative faith-based community. Karen Pauls has more.
9: Winkler is a regional hub for commerce, agriculture, and industry, and a predominantly Mennonite community. There was criticism and backlash when it was chosen as the site for a Pride event this year, the mayor saying council doesn't support all the beliefs or ideologies, but he called for respect. That's because Pride events have faced controversy in other parts of what's known as Manitoba's Bible Belt. One march last year was canceled due to safety concerns and threats, including from far-right groups retaliating for the death of American political commentator Charlie Kirk. Nora Wilson is with Brandon Pride, which rescheduled its own event this weekend and chartered a bus to attend Winkler's.
10: Because like when we get more people at these Pride events, it creates more safety.
9: Megan Hurt says the goal is simple.
11: And to show Winkler that Pride is all about love, inclusivity, and just coming out and supporting people.
9: Karen Pauls, CBC News, Winnipeg.
5: In Hong Kong, a permanent exhibition at the Museum of History has reopened with a focus on the city's ties to mainland China. Critics say the revamped gallery downplays some of the region's history. Laura Westbrook reports.
12: The original exhibition closed in 2020. Earlier that year, Beijing imposed a national security law in the wake of anti-government protests. The previous museum exhibition displayed a photo of Hong Kongers marching in support of student protesters in mainland China in May 1989, before the Tiananmen Square crackdown. Visitor Petty Ho says he thinks some parts of history were toned down or left out for national security reasons.
13: I want to know about both history, whatever is good or bad, because they belong to Hong Kong.
12: The revamped version highlights the island was forcibly occupied by Britain. Hong Kong was handed back to China in 1997. Critics of the new exhibition say it places greater emphasis on Hong Kong's integration with mainland China. But supporters argue the new displays can open the next generation to a wider awareness of China's history. Laura Westbrook for CBC News, Hong Kong.
5: And that is your World This Hour. For CBC News, I'm Claude Fague.
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14: 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Shouldn't have left you without a note.

devil sends the beast with wrath, because he knows the time is short. Let him who hath understanding reckon the number of the beast, for it is a human number. Its number is 666.

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5: From CBC News, The World This Hour, I'm Claude Fague. Several Montreal police officers have been suspended or reassigned following allegations of racism and profiling. They're accused of targeting people based on their ethnic background. The department is known as the SPVM. The CBC's Tricia Kindleman has more.
6: So we know that there were 16 officers involved from Station 39 in Montreal North, and now they're being investigated for these racist and hateful acts. Now, at that late night conference, the police chief said that most of these officers involved are young men with less than 5 years of service experience. Now, he said that they had confirmed that these incidents had happened on Thursday, and then actions were taken throughout the day Friday to remove these officers from their positions. He said that two officers have been suspended, three have been reassigned, while the others were relocated. Now, according to Radio Canada sources, some officers allegedly collected pieces of locks, sometimes called dreadlocks, which had been cut from people during police interventions. So Montreal's mayor was disappointed by this news. She posted to social media that she reached out to the Minister of Public Security, saying that she agrees they should work together to accelerate the implementation of body-worn cameras within the SPVM. Tricia Kindleman, CBC News, Toronto.
5: New violence in the Middle East is threatening a major diplomatic breakthrough. U.S. forces have shot down a cluster of Iranian attack drones over the strategic Strait of Hormuz. Julia Chapman has the latest from London.
7: U.S. Central Command says Iran attempted a drone strike against commercial ships in the Strait of Hormuz. It says American forces downed all of them and the shipping corridor is open. But in reality, traffic remains limited. It's the latest incident in a week of flare-ups that seems at odds with statements by both Iranian and American officials. On Friday, Iran's Foreign Minister Abbas Araghchi set out the terms of a deal. Under the first part, a memorandum of understanding, all fighting would end, including in Lebanon. The Strait of Hormuz would completely reopen, but questions remain about Iranian control. U.S. officials also say a deal is within reach, but yesterday President Donald Trump hit out at Iran, saying the authorities don't negotiate in good faith. While the statements from Tehran and Washington don't fully overlap, they are more aligned than they have been for a long time. Julia Chapman, CBC News, London.
5: A flight carrying at least two dozen migrants deported from the U.S. has landed in the Central African Republic. The group includes an Iranian woman who was previously granted U.S. protection from being sent back to Iran. It's the latest move under the Trump administration's controversial agreements with third-party nations. Well, the first ever men's FIFA World Cup soccer match in Canada is now in the books, after Canada and Bosnia-Herzegovina drew 1-1 in Toronto yesterday. Tonight, the first match in Vancouver will see Australia's Socceroos and Turkey's Crescent Stars hit the pitch. As Georgie Smythe reports, the mayor is reassuring residents that the benefits from hosting the game will outweigh the bill.
8: The roar of supporters in Vancouver's fan zone will be even louder today as Australia and Turkey meet at BC Place. Michaela Elliott travelled from Adelaide to be here.
9: Just the environment adds so much.
8: More than a dozen free watch parties are on across the Lower Mainland. Even as the tournament gets underway, questions about the cost to BC for hosting persist. Mayor Ken Sim says the city's first game should allay fears that the investment won't pay off.
10: There are thousands upon thousands of Turkish fans that are going to be marching down to the stadium before the game, and then the Australian fans are going to be doing the same thing, and there's going to be an excitement in the air, and the economic benefits going to be huge.
8: Sim says he understands locals' reservations about hosting and that the city has a tendency of not embracing big events until they're underway. Georgie Smythe, CBC News, Vancouver.
5: And that is your World This Hour. For CBC News, I'm Claude Fague.
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5: From CBC News, The World This Hour, I'm Claude Fague. Police officers from Station 39 in Montreal North are under investigation for racist and hateful acts. The SPVM says the acts were allegedly committed against Black and Arab people during police stops. Police Chief Fadi Dagher says some officers have been suspended and reassigned.
6: Yesterday at 12 o'clock, it was confirmed. 24 hours later, we suspended two police officers right away. So what I'm trying to tell them, trust us. We're going to work extremely hard to detect who are the one involved in those kind of events, and we're going to take them to court.
5: Prime Minister Mark Carney is in Dublin today. He's meeting with the Irish Prime Minister, Micheál Martin, to talk trade and deepen ties between their countries. Canada and Ireland have been growing closer as trade partners in the last decade. Kate McKenna reports from Dublin.
7: Mark Carney arrived in Dublin this morning, looking to drum up trade and business opportunities for Canada.
8: Ireland is a gateway to Europe for so many Canadian companies.
7: Ireland's ambassador to Canada, John Kincannon, says Canada already does a lot of trade with Ireland, but it could be doing more.
8: So looking at this visit in the context of coming to visit not just Ireland, but Ireland as we take the presidency of the European Union is very significant.
7: Ireland still hasn't fully ratified the trade deal between Canada and the EU, known as CETA, but Canadian officials say that's set to happen soon. Because of Brexit, Ireland is now an especially key market for Canadian businesses looking for English-speaking opportunities in Europe, and the Canadian government sees more opportunities, particularly in AI and pharmaceutical industries, to do more. Carney is set to meet with the Taoiseach, Micheál Martin, ahead of a more personal trip. He will be visiting the county where his grandparents lived one century ago. Kate McKenna, CBC News, Dublin.
5: Diplomacy in the Middle East appears to have reached a breakthrough. Pakistani Prime Minister Shehbaz Sharif says that the United States and Iran have agreed to a framework for a peace deal to end months of conflict. Sharif says a final text has been reached, and Pakistan is preparing for an electronic signing ceremony expected within the next 24 hours. Manitoba's fourth largest city will host its first Pride March and rally today. But the event in Winkler comes amidst debate over human rights and religious freedom in the conservative faith-based community. Karen Pauls has more.
9: Winkler is a regional hub for commerce, agriculture, and industry, and a predominantly Mennonite community. There was criticism and backlash when it was chosen as the site for a Pride event this year, the mayor saying council doesn't support all the beliefs or ideologies, but he called for respect. That's because Pride events have faced controversy in other parts of what's known as Manitoba's Bible Belt. One march last year was canceled due to safety concerns and threats, including from far-right groups retaliating for the death of American political commentator Charlie Kirk. Nora Wilson is with Brandon Pride, which rescheduled its own event this weekend and chartered a bus to attend Winkler's.
10: Because, like, when we get more people at these Pride events, it creates more safety.
9: Megan Hurt says the goal is simple.
11: And to show Winkler that Pride is all about love, inclusivity, and just coming out and supporting people.
9: Karen Pauls, CBC News, Winnipeg.
5: To Washington. Crews worked through the night under the cover of a huge tarp to remove U.S. President Donald Trump's name from the facade of the Kennedy Center. The late-night operation followed a federal court order ruling that only Congress has the power to change the name of the cultural venue. Democratic Representative Joyce Beatty, who sued the challenge and the renaming, was watching from the plaza.
12: The name will come down and justice will rule.
5: The Trump administration appealed the court order deadline, but federal courts rejected requests to pause the name removal. And that is your World This Hour. For CBC News, I'm Claude Fay.
13: Yeah.
4: country songs just make you feel good.

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5: From CBC News, the world this hour, I'm Claude Fague. Several Montreal police officers have been suspended or reassigned following allegations of racism and profiling. They're accused of targeting people based on their ethnic background. The department is known as the SPVM. The CBC's Tricia Kindleman reports.
6: So we know that there were 16 officers involved from Station 39 in Montreal North, and now they're being investigated for these racist and hateful acts. Now, at that late night conference, the police chief said that most of these officers involved are young men with less than 5 years of service experience. Now, he said that they had confirmed that these incidents had happened on Thursday, and that actions were taken throughout the day Friday to remove these officers from their positions. He said that two officers have been suspended, three have been reassigned, while the others were relocated. Now, according to Radio Canada sources, some officers allegedly collected pieces of locks, sometimes called dreadlocks, which had been cut from people during police interventions. So Montreal's mayor was disappointed by this news. She posted to social media that she reached out to the Minister of Public Security, saying that she agrees they should work together to accelerate the implementation of body-worn cameras within the SPVM. Tricia Kindleman, CBC News, Toronto.
5: To Ireland. Prime Minister Mark Carney has landed in Dublin for a two-day diplomatic visit. He was greeted on the tarmac this morning by a formal welcoming delegation before heading directly into trade talks with the Taoiseach, Micheál Martin.
7: It's about strengthening a relationship that is already flourishing. Flourishing through people, 4.5 million Canadians of Irish ancestry, 200,000 Canadians who travel here every year. It's a relationship that's flourishing through commerce, with more Canadian businesses such as Shopify, Pressreader, Clio, choosing Ireland as the base for their European operation.
5: Tomorrow, Carney will shift from politics to family history, traveling west to visit his grandparents' ancestral home in County Mayo. The funeral for Iran's supreme leader, Ali Khamenei, will begin in Tehran on July the 4th. State media says a multi-day procession will move through several cities before his burial in Mashhad on July the 9th. Khamenei was killed in Israel and U.S. airstrikes in February. Funeral proceedings have been postponed for months because of the ongoing military bombardment. The first ever men's FIFA World Cup soccer match in Canada is now in the books after Canada and Bosnia-Herzegovina drew 1-1 in Toronto yesterday. Tonight, the first match in Vancouver will see Australia's Socceroos and Turkey's Crescent Stars hit the pitch. And as Georgie Smythe reports, the mayor is reassuring residents that the benefits from hosting the games will outweigh the bill.
8: The roar of supporters in Vancouver's fan zone will be even louder today as Australia and Turkey meet at BC Place. Michaela Elliott travelled from Adelaide to be here.
9: Just the environment adds so much.
8: More than a dozen free watch parties are on across the Lower Mainland. Even as the tournament gets underway, questions about the cost to BC for hosting persist. Mayor Ken Sim says the city's first game should allay fears that the investment won't pay off.
10: There are thousands upon thousands of Turkish fans that are going to be marching down to the stadium before the game, and then the Australian fans are going to be doing the same thing. And there's going to be an excitement in the air, and the economic benefit is going to be huge.
8: Sim says he understands locals' reservations about hosting and that the city has a tendency of not embracing big events until they're underway. Georgie Smythe, CBC News, Vancouver.
5: And Ghana is lodging a formal diplomatic protest with Canada after Ottawa denied a visa to one of its top soccer stars ahead of the World Cup. Immigration officials rejected the application from midfielder Thomas Partey over pending criminal proceedings in the UK. And that is your World This Hour. For CBC News, I'm Claude Fague.
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by the name of the Kink and Rock Rock. Super educated, I'm smarter than Spock, Spock. 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Ain't no brother like the K-I-D-D. You know what I mean? Yeah. Tell you, with the echo.

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5: From CBC News, The World This Hour, I'm Claude Feig. Prime Minister Mark Carney is in Dublin, marking the first official visit to Ireland by a Canadian leader in a decade. Carney met with Irish Taoiseach Micheál Martin to sign a new bilateral cooperation pact targeting trade and artificial intelligence.
6: Through deeper cooperation, we can add an additional $2 billion a year in bilateral trade. More opportunity, more prosperity, more resilience in that uncertain world.
5: Carney will travel to County Mayo tomorrow to visit the birthplace of his grandparents. 16 police officers from Station 39 in Montreal North are under investigation for racist and hateful acts. The SPVM says the acts were allegedly committed against Black and Arab people during police stops. Police Chief Fadi Dagher says some officers have been suspended and reassigned.
7: Yesterday at 12 o'clock, it was confirmed. 24 hours later, we suspended two police officers right away. So what I'm trying to tell them, trust us. We're going to work extremely hard to detect who are the one involved in those kind of events, and we're going to take them to court.
5: U.S. forces have killed the leader of the Venezuelan prison gang, Tren de Aragua. The news was shared by the U.S. President Donald Trump on his Truth social media account. The gang leader, known as Nino Guerrero, was killed in a swift and lethal kinetic strike, Trump said. Guerrero was on a list of the most wanted fugitives by U.S. Immigration and Customs Enforcement. In the past, the Trump administration has accused Tren de Aragua of carrying out irregular warfare against the U.S. Well, this week, the federal government announced a plan to ban kids under 16 from having social media accounts, at least until the tech giants make their products safer for kids. In an interview with CBC Radio's The House, the minister in charge says he's prepared for pushback from both companies and perhaps even the U.S. president. Catherine Cullen has more.
8: We know that it isn't safe. It is toxic out there.
9: Culture Minister Mark Miller says it's high time to ban those under 16 from social media accounts until the companies can prove their products are safe enough. That would mean getting rid of features like infinite scroll. The minister says he hopes the ban will be in place by early next year, and he doesn't expect the tech companies to make enough changes before having bans imposed on them.
8: They have a lot to prove.
9: The bill also includes potentially enormous fines for breaking the rules, up to 3% of a company's global revenue. In a statement, a Meta spokesperson reacted to the ban by calling such moves counterproductive, but also says the company, which owns Facebook and Instagram, is encouraged to see the government recognizes the value of online services with sufficient safeguards. There's also the question of Canada facing possible blowback from the Trump administration over the ban. Miller says it's important to put Canadian kids first. Catherine Cullen, CBC News, Ottawa.
5: To Washington. Crews worked through the night under the cover of a huge tarp to remove U.S. President Trump's name from the facade of the Kennedy Center. The late-night operation followed a federal court order ruling that only Congress has the power to change the name of the cultural venue. Democratic Representative Joyce Beatty, who sued to challenge the renaming, was watching from the plaza.
10: The name will come down and justice will rule.
5: The Trump administration appealed the court order deadline, but federal courts rejected requests to pause the name removal. Canada's Men's National Golf Championship is being played north of Toronto, and two Canadians are near the top of the leaderboard. Both Taylor Pendrith of Richmond Hill, Ontario, and Matthew Anderson of Mississauga, Ontario, sit at 7 under par, just 3 shots off the lead held by Ben James, a 23-year-old American who is making his PGA Pro debut. The event is being held at TPC Toronto at Osprey Valley in Caledon, Ontario. And that is your World This Hour. For CBC News, I'm Claude Feig.
4: Ever pondered the paradox of Airbnb? How can a platform so beloved by travelers simultaneously stir up such a whirlwind of controversy? As we delve into the world of short-term rentals, we uncover a complex web of issues, challenges, and potential solutions. Airbnb, the titan of short-term rentals, has transformed the way we travel. It has given homeowners a lucrative side hustle and provided travelers with a home away from home. However, beneath this shimmering surface lies a murky underbelly of concerns. Imagine a tranquil residential neighborhood disrupted by revolving doors of partygoers. Picture property prices skyrocketing due to speculative buying. Envision affordable housing shortages exacerbated by apartments morphing into de facto hotels. These are the harsh realities faced by many communities impacted by the Airbnb boom. And it's not just the residents who bear the brunt. Real estate agents, too, face unique challenges. The rise in short-term rentals has, in some instances, devalued traditional long-term rentals, while in other cases, it has inflated property prices, making home ownership an elusive dream for many. So what's the solution to this complex conundrum? Tighter regulations, for one. Several cities worldwide have started clamping down on Airbnb and other short-term rental platforms. They've implemented measures such as limiting the number of rental days per year, enforcing strict licensing requirements, or even banning short-term rentals outright. However, regulations alone won't solve the problem. It requires a collective effort from all stakeholders involved. Homeowners need to be mindful of the impact their short-term rentals might have on their neighbors and communities. Airbnb and similar platforms should take more responsibility in ensuring their services don't disrupt local housing markets or quality of life. And cities need to design and enforce regulations that balance the interests of homeowners, residents, and tourists. In summary, while Airbnb and other short-term rentals have revolutionized the travel industry, they've also triggered a host of issues. From disrupting local communities to affecting real estate markets, the impact is far-reaching. However, with tighter regulations, responsible hosting, and mindful usage, it's possible to mitigate these issues and ensure short-term rentals can coexist harmoniously with other forms of housing. So, the next time you book that charming Airbnb cottage or list your own property, remember, it's not just about the extra income or the unique travel experience. It's also about being a responsible participant in the wider community and housing market. After all, a little consideration can go a long way in ensuring the sustainable future of short-term rentals.

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5: From CBC News, The World This Hour, I'm Claude Fay. Prime Minister Mark Carney is in Dublin today. He's spending his entire day with the Irish Prime Minister, Micheál Martin, to talk trade and strengthen ties between their two countries. Both countries have announced their commitment to work together on developing AI infrastructure and further strengthening trade. The CBC's Kate McKenna reports from Dublin.
6: The ties between Ireland and Canada are not just diplomatic or economic. They are human ties, rooted in family connections, in shared experience, and in lived history.
7: Taoiseach Micheál Martin welcomed Prime Minister Mark Carney to Dublin on the first day of a two-day trip meant to strengthen trade and cooperation between the countries. Carney's got Irish roots. His grandparents were from County Mayo.
6: I know I speak for the people of Mayo, and indeed for the Irish people more broadly, when I say that we are deeply honoured to welcome him back.
7: Martin says Ireland is set to fully ratify a trade agreement between Canada and the EU soon, and already Irish trade with Canada is up significantly. Carney says there's more that can be done across sectors, from finance to air travel.
8: More opportunity, more prosperity, more resilience in that uncertain world.
7: Because of Brexit, Ireland is now an especially key market for Canadian businesses looking for English-speaking opportunities in Europe. Kate McKenna, CBC News, Dublin.
5: Two Montreal police officers have been suspended and 14 others reassigned following an internal investigation into allegations of racist behavior. The officers are accused of targeting black and Arab citizens in the city's north end. Montreal Mayor Soraya Martinez-Ferrada says she's shocked but is standing behind her officers.
9: Well, I'm disturbed of what the allegations made public in a city like Montreal exists today. I am disturbed of that. Of course I am. This is the beginning of something that I hope will change the future of the city and the future of how police works with its citizens.
5: Details from Radio-Canada show members of the unit accused of conducting vehicle stops and issuing tickets based solely on ethnic background. These stops, officers allegedly cut off dreadlocks from racialized individuals to keep as, quote, trophies. The probe was launched just over 2 months ago after fellow officers blew the whistle on their colleagues' behavior. Diplomacy in the Middle East appears to have reached a breakthrough. Pakistani Prime Minister Shehbaz Sharif says the U.S. and Iran have agreed to a framework for a peace deal to end months of conflict. This morning, U.S. President Donald Trump said he will discuss the Strait of Hormuz demining efforts with allies at next week's G7 conference in France. Switzerland is holding a referendum this weekend. The country will be voting on whether it should cap its population at 10 million by 2050. A yes vote could force the country to end its free movement agreement with the EU. Dominic Valaitis has the latest.
10: This is a classic Swiss-style referendum, and one that taps into a wider European pattern, that being right-wing populist concerns over immigration versus economic dependence on foreign labour. The referendum's core proposal to cap Switzerland's population to 10 million people by 2050 has both its supporters and critics. Well, let's just say that considering the size of the country itself, we have more than enough, he says. We know the Swiss economy can't survive without immigration. We simply aren't enough people to keep it running. The proposal to cap Switzerland's population has come from the country's right-wing Swiss People's Party. It's a high-stakes referendum, and an unusual one too. No country has ever voted explicitly to cap its own population. Dominic Valaitis for CBC News, Bristol, England.
5: And that is your World This Hour. For CBC News, I'm Claude Fay.
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0: Okay, look, you've probably noticed that Canadian romance stories are doing so well right now. And this week, fans of Carly Fortune's bestseller Every Summer After, such as myself, finally get to watch it come to life on the screen. 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
1: From CBC News, The World This Hour, I'm Claude Fahey. Prime Minister Mark Carney is in Dublin, marking the first official visit to Ireland by a Canadian leader in a decade. Carney met with Irish Taoiseach Micheál Martin to sign a new bilateral cooperation pact targeting trade and artificial intelligence.
2: Through deeper cooperation, we can add an additional $2 billion a year in bilateral trade. More opportunity, more prosperity, more resilience in that uncertain world.
1: Carney will travel to County Mayo tomorrow to visit the birthplace of his grandparents. 16 police officers from Station 39 in Montreal North are under investigation for racist and hateful acts. The SPVM says the acts were allegedly committed against Black and Arab people during police stops. Police Chief Fadi Dagher says some officers have been suspended and reassigned.
3: Yesterday at 12 o'clock, it was confirmed. 24 hours later, we suspended two police officers right away. So what I'm trying to tell them, trust us. We're going to work extremely hard to detect who are the one involved in those kind of events, and we're going to take them to court.
1: Montreal Mayor Soraya Martinez-Ferrada says she's shocked but is standing behind her officers. This week, the federal government announced a plan to ban kids under 16 from having social media accounts, at least until the tech giants make their products safer for kids. In an interview with the CBC Radio's The House, the minister in charge says he's prepared for pushback from both the companies and even the U.S. president. Catherine Cullen reports.
4: We know that it isn't safe. It is toxic out there.
5: Culture Minister Mark Miller says it's high time to ban those under 16 from social media accounts until the companies can prove their products are safe enough. That would mean getting rid of features like infinite scroll. The minister says he hopes the ban will be in place by early next year, and he doesn't expect the tech companies to make enough changes before having bans imposed on them.
4: They have a lot to prove.
5: The bill also includes potentially enormous fines for breaking the rules, up to 3% of a company's global revenue. In a statement, a Meta spokesperson reacted to the ban by calling such moves counterproductive, but also says the company, which owns Facebook and Instagram, is encouraged to see the government recognizes the value of online services with sufficient safeguards. There's also the question of Canada facing possible blowback from the Trump administration over the ban. Miller says it's important to put Canadian kids first. Catherine Cullen, CBC News, Ottawa.
1: The first ever men's FIFA World Cup soccer match in Canada is now in the books after Canada and Bosnia-Herzegovina drew 1-1 in Toronto yesterday. Tonight, the first match in Vancouver will see Australia versus Turkey. As Georgie Smythe reports, the mayor is reassuring residents that the benefits from hosting the games will outweigh the bill.
6: The roar of supporters in Vancouver's fan zone will be even louder today as Australia and Turkey meet at BC Place. Michaela Elliott travelled from Adelaide to be here.
7: Just the environment adds so much.
6: More than a dozen free watch parties are on across the Lower Mainland. Even as the tournament gets underway, questions about the cost to BC for hosting persist. Mayor Ken Sim says the city's first game should allay fears that the investment won't pay off.
8: There are thousands upon thousands of Turkish fans that are going to be marching down to the stadium before the game, and then the Australian fans are going to be doing the same thing. And there's going to be an excitement in the air, and the economic benefits going to be huge.
6: Sim says he understands locals' reservations about hosting and that the city has a tendency of not embracing big events until they're underway. Georgie Smythe, CBC News, Vancouver.
1: Meanwhile, Ghana is lodging a formal diplomatic protest with Canada after Ottawa denied a visa to one of its top soccer stars ahead of the World Cup. Immigration officials rejected the application from midfielder Thomas Partey over pending criminal proceedings in the UK. And that is your World This Hour. For CBC News, I'm Claude Fahey.
9: All the classics, all day long.

0: aboard Via Rail. Please sit and enjoy. Please sit and stretch. Steep. Flip. Or that. And enjoy. Via Rail. Love the way.
1: From CBC News, The World This Hour, I'm Kaz Boivin. We begin in Montreal. Two officers with the city's police service have been suspended and 14 others reassigned. It follows an internal investigation into allegations of racist behavior. The officers are accused of targeting Black and Arab residents in Montreal's North End. Radio-Canada has learned they allegedly conducted vehicle stops and issued tickets based solely on people's racial backgrounds. Some of the officers are also accused of cutting off people's dreadlocks to keep as trophies. Montreal Mayor Soraya Martinez-Ferrada says the behavior being alleged is unacceptable.
2: Well, I'm disturbed of what the allegations made public in a city like Montreal exists today. I am disturbed of that. Of course I am. This is the beginning of something that I hope will change the future of the city and the future of how police works with its citizens.
1: Montreal police say an internal probe was launched just over 2 months ago after fellow officers blew the whistle on their colleagues' behavior. U.S. President Donald Trump says a deal with Iran is scheduled to be signed tomorrow. He claims the Strait of Hormuz will be opened immediately afterward. That comes as Pakistani mediators have been saying the two sides are close to signing a framework for peace, but Iran has been insisting no timeline is set. Julia Chapman has more.
3: There is talk now that a memorandum of understanding will be signed. The draft agreement isn't public, but briefings by officials suggest there is some consensus. The fighting would end, the Strait of Hormuz would reopen, and negotiations would start on Iran's nuclear program. But there's no clarity yet on what would happen with Iran's frozen assets, its proxy groups, or Lebanon. Meanwhile, fighting continues between Israel and the Hezbollah militia. In the past day, Israel says it hit 70 militant targets and killed several fighters. Iran insists Lebanon must be included in a wider agreement, but Israel has been reluctant to back down. It's become an area of tension between Israel and the US, one which threatens to derail the peace process. Julia Chapman, CBC News, London.
1: Ambassadors from the European Union's 27 member countries have agreed to advance membership talks with Moldova and Ukraine. The first phase begins Monday. Ukrainian President Volodymyr Zelensky has been campaigning for EU membership to secure economic and security guarantees as the war with Russia drags on. Prime Minister Mark Carney is in Dublin today meeting Ireland's leader Taoiseach Micheál Martin. They discussed ways of developing AI infrastructure and strengthening trade. As Kate McKenna tells us, Canada and Ireland have been growing closer.
4: The ties between Ireland and Canada are not just diplomatic or economic. They are human ties, rooted in family connections, in shared experience, and in lived history.
5: Taoiseach Micheál Martin welcomed Prime Minister Mark Carney to Dublin on the first day of a two-day trip meant to strengthen trade and cooperation between the countries. Carney's got Irish roots. His grandparents were from County Mayo.
4: I know I speak for the people of Mayo, and indeed for the Irish people more broadly, when I say that we are deeply honoured to welcome him back.
5: Martin says Ireland is set to fully ratify a trade agreement between Canada and the EU soon, and already Irish trade with Canada is up significantly. Carney says there's more that can be done across sectors from finance to air travel.
6: More opportunity, more prosperity, more resilience in that uncertain world.
5: Because of Brexit, Ireland is now an especially key market for Canadian businesses looking for English-speaking opportunities in Europe. Kate McKenna, CBC News, Dublin.
1: More than 700 Metro Vancouver outside workers say they'll begin rotating strikes on Monday. Their union says members are frustrated that no new contract deal has been reached 17 months after the previous one expired. Essential workers will continue to work. No talks are currently scheduled. That is your World This Hour. For CBC News, I'm Kaz Boivin.
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2: From CBC News, The World This Hour, I'm Kaz Boivin. Montreal police are investigating allegations of racism and racial profiling within their ranks. 16 officers from a unit have been accused of targeting Black and Arab residents. As Alexander Silberman tells us, allegations range from arbitrary stops based on ethnicity to cutting people's hair to collect trophies.
3: The actions have no place in Montreal.
4: Montreal Mayor Soraya Martinez-Ferrada strongly condemning allegations of racist and hateful behavior by city police officers. She says the accusations are troubling. 16 officers from a station in Montreal North allegedly collected pieces of dreadlocks cut during police interventions. They also issued tickets to citizens solely on the basis of their ethnic. background. According to a Radio-Canada source, residents
3: filing discrimination or violence is totally unacceptable.
4: Montreal police say most of the officers accused are young men with less than 5 years of service. Two of the officers have been suspended and others have been relocated elsewhere in the city. Two cases are being examined for possible criminal charges. Alexander Silberman, CBC News, Montreal.
2: Prime Minister Mark Carney is in Dublin. It's the first official visit to Ireland made by a Canadian leader in a decade. He met with Irish Taoiseach Micheál Martin to sign agreements on trade and artificial intelligence.
5: Through deeper cooperation, we can add an additional $2 billion a year in bilateral trade. More opportunity, more prosperity, more resilience in that uncertain world.
2: Carney will travel to County Mayo tomorrow to visit the birthplace of his grandparents. U.S. President Donald Trump says his administration will sign a deal with Iran tomorrow. The agreement will act as a framework for peace, ending the more than three-month-long U.S.-Iran war. Trump claims the Strait of Hormuz will be reopened immediately after the signing. He also says the U.S. will collect Iran's nuclear material at an appropriate time. Trump says if the deal falls through, they have what he calls the ultimate alternative. Meantime, Israeli forces are continuing to launch strikes into southern Lebanon. The IDF says it's targeting Hezbollah militants in response to attacks on northern Israel. Tehran has maintained that any agreement with Washington must include guarantees that Israel ends its attacks on Lebanon. Canada made World Cup history in Toronto yesterday. The first match on Canadian soil ended in a 1-1 draw between Canada and Bosnia-Herzegovina. Vancouver hosts its first match tonight with Australia facing Turkey. And as Georgie Smythe tells us, the mayor is saying that the benefits of the World Cup will outweigh the costs.
6: The roar of supporters in Vancouver's fan zone will be even louder today as Australia and Turkey meet at BC Place. Michaela Elliott travelled from Adelaide to be here.
7: Just the environment adds so much.
6: More than a dozen free watch parties are on across the Lower Mainland. Even as the tournament gets underway, questions about the cost to BC for hosting persist. Mayor Ken Sim says the city's first game should allay fears that the investment won't pay off.
8: There are thousands upon thousands of Turkish fans that are going to be marching down to the stadium before the game, and then the Australian fans are going to be doing the same thing, and there's going to be an excitement in the air, and the economic benefit is going to be huge.
6: Sim says he understands locals' reservations about hosting and that the city has a tendency of not embracing big events until they're underway. Georgie Smythe, CBC News, Vancouver.
2: Ghana is lodging a formal diplomatic protest with Canada after Ottawa denied a visa to one of its top soccer stars ahead of the World Cup. Immigration officials rejected midfielder Thomas Partey's application over pending criminal proceedings in the UK. Ghana's foreign ministry says that's unfair, arguing it violates presumption of innocence because Partey has not yet been convicted. That is your World This Hour for CBC News. I'm Kaz Boivin.
9: everybody. Maria Recruit here from All Things Real Estate, and we're going to be talking about foreclosures. I know that's a topic that all well-balanced and experienced real estate investors want to know more about the foreclosures. Is that something we should be looking at? How difficult is it to find? Because I found that when I call up about foreclosures, even the real estate agent doesn't want to be bothered. They don't even answer my phone calls, believe it or not, when I ask them about foreclosures, and they have it written right on the sign, foreclosure. They never even call me up, even though I've left three messages. So I have an expert, Navtaj Chandoki, who is the expert of foreclosures, among many, many other things. Navtaj, thank you for being with us. I'm so happy to have you on my show.
10: I'm glad you invited me over, Maria. You're doing such a beautiful job.
9: And thank you.
10: I'd like to say I'm very proud of you. You're doing something which is very noble, education.
9: Yes.
10: And
9: yes.
10: That's incredible. No strings attached whatsoever. And you're doing it from the bottom of the heart. I'm really proud of you, my friend.
9: Thank you very much. It's nice that someone recognizes it. You know what? Why I'm doing this now, Taj? Because I feel it's my way of giving back, right? You know, everyone has something close to their heart that they want to help. So I help the new immigrants that want to learn how to get a good job, and they would come to my office and work with me, or even online. So they would do their placement at the colleges or universities. They would do the work placement with myself. I've been doing that since 1987. And with real estate, I've always been a teacher, just like yourself. You're a teacher too, so I bow to you too. This is the way I give back to people. I won't give money, but I will give you what I've learned from me. It's the honest truth, because I've been doing real estate since 2000, I should say. But my first house I purchased in 1988 in the town of Niagara Lake. And my second was 2000, again in Niagara Lake. And then after that, I kind of opened it up to all over the Niagara region. And Navtaj, I have had the pleasure of meeting you in Toronto, meeting your lovely wife and your daughter, and attending your seminars and your workshops that you had. And I was very, very impressed, but I just couldn't make it all the time because you're in Toronto, I'm in Niagara Lake. It's just too far sometimes, especially in the wintertime. But I've always, always wanted to know about foreclosures. I think everyone else wants to know too. So you're the expert. Can you go into a little bit of how you see COVID-19? Is that going to push more people towards foreclosures? Just let us know what you're thinking, Navtaj.
10: Now, the respect, foreclosure in Canada is misnomer. We have 10 different provinces, mm-hmm. and each province, the laws are different. In the province of Ontario, we have power of sale and foreclosure. In the Western Canada, it's foreclosures. Just to give you a little bit of an idea what we are going through, a very painful time all across Canada. 5 million Canadians are unemployed as we speak.
9: Yes.
10: And over a million people have deferred their mortgage payment with all five banks. And these payments are accumulating more debt for them. Mm-hmm. And out of five homeowners, one homeowner may gonna end up losing the home, either to a bank or to a private lender. And that's the painful truth. Mm-hmm. One of the worst scenario is Alberta. Alberta has a curse. We call it a real estate curse. Since 2014, the prices have been going down and down and down. And one of the worst area in Alberta is Fort McMurray.
9: Yes.
10: Fort McMurray has been going through, I don't know, what should I say, it a really, really bad situation, from the fires to the floods to the higher unemployment, so on. And the number of foreclosures in Alberta are much, much higher. And then it comes to Saskatchewan.
9: Mm-hmm.
10: For anybody who wants to know about where are these foreclosures are, you need to go to the source. In my opinion, the best source is Canadian Banker Association, CBA.ca. One should look into it and go under the terminology called delinquent mortgages. We need to know how many Canadians are defaulting the mortgage payment, where are they located, and then we can focus on the area accordingly. My intention, the reason I teach foreclosures in all different 10 provinces, but I focus on more or less three provinces. One is BC, Alberta, and Ontario. And when we teach training on foreclosure, I don't teach them. I teach them the law. I take them directly to the court office. I want them to see the real life. I want to see the homeowner. I want to see the bank. I want to see the judge. What are the remedies? What the law says. Unfortunately, I think 2-3 days ago, a lovely lady, a realtor, a single mom, lost her property to a bank in Ottawa. And one of the worst things was, and most of the Canadians do not realize it, the penalty, it was $30,000.
9: Oh, I heard about that, actually.
10: The funny part is here, I've been teaching around across Canada since 1993 in 27 different cities. And everywhere I go, including realtors, mortgage brokers, and bankers, I ask them one question, and the question is straightforward. Do you know what it'll cost you to break your mortgage in case you got a 5-year fixed mortgage? What will be the penalty? And 99.9% answer is 3 months, and they're wrong.
9: Mm-hmm. Okay.
10: What it is supposed to be is called IRD, interest rate differential. And that amount can be $30,000 to $70,000 on a $500,000 mortgage. Yike.
9: And yeah, yikes.
10: 85% of Canadians who have taken a 5-year fixed mortgage are going to pay it off earlier. Mm-hmm. It means they're going to pay a huge amount of chunk of money, and that's unfortunate part of it. People don't realize that I missed one payment. I have a lot of equity, mm-hmm. and by the time it happened, power sale or foreclosure, all the equity is eaten up.
9: Yes.
10: By the banks, legal fees, mm-hmm. and the process it takes. So it's very unfortunate that we as Canadians in general go through so much pain. And my purpose of educating is to educate Canadian homeowners. Listen, you have worked so hard, mm-hmm. and I don't want you to lose all the money, and there's a better option. I always compare them in an example as a shark. I said, would you like to eat by a big shark or small shark? Shark.
9: I remember those words of wisdom from you. I remember that.
10: So what happened? You're dealing with let's say you're dealing with a bank. There's no mercy. When you're dealing with an investor, we'll come in. We understand it. We'll become like a family member, and try to solve the situation. But investors don't work for free. Yeah. They're trying to have a small profit margin, and they're happy with it. And we're mm-hmm. able to resolve the situation. So what I have done over a period of from last 39 years or so in the business, I've written many, many articles and bring awareness that there are 10 or 20 different ways to avoid foreclosure in Canada, how to avoid eviction. Mm-hmm. And there's one thing I really love educating Canadians, which gives me, I would say, victory dance. When it happens, I laugh my head off, we enjoy it, we celebrate it. It's called redemption. Right to redeem your property once you have lost to the bank. How can you redeem it?
9: Yes.
10: And that's a really powerful tool. And all across Canada, you'll find the biggest number of foreclosures are right now Alberta, Saskatchewan, Manitoba, and also Ontario and Quebec are not that behind. Because mm-hmm. Ontario, an average person will earn a dollar, and they spend $2.46. That's wow. a huge debt. Compared to the rest of the Canadians, they will earn a dollar, and they will spend $1.71. So I feel that in September, when mm-hmm. this handout is over, a lot of Canadian families are going to caught up. This handout is going to stop. Mortgage deferred payment is going to be stopped. And I believe that it will be a huge rush. And a lot of people will be facing foreclosure, power of sale. And I feel that this has happened in 1983, let me share something very interesting with you. Oil prices are $40 a barrel, Alberta. And overnight, they dropped it to $10 a barrel. We lost 128,000 jobs.
9: Oh my God.
10: Calgary become the ghost town, and you can buy the whole street. I mean, literally, everyone's leaving Alberta. It's happening right now again. And it was so painful to see all those families, all those hardworking Canadians who used to work in the oil patch, sacrificing their life. It's very tough to work in the oil patch.
9: Yes.
10: And they're working so hard, and they lost everything. Here is something what I'm experiencing as we speak today. I know a few families in 2014, they bought a house for $500,000 in Calgary. They put $200,000 of hard-earned money as equity. Mm-hmm. Now, those properties are not even selling for $250,000.
9: Oh, my. Oh, my goodness.
10: And then on top of that, when they're facing a foreclosure and they've been getting evicted, that breaks my heart. I understand it's the economy of the province, but I feel, you know what, losing $200,000 first, all the equity, and then we can go in a lot of scenarios where we can go as investors, help them out, and please don't lose this property to the bank because you're going to lose everything, and we can help you out. The purpose of education to investors or to consumer is to protect, if possible, the equity, make sure they don't lose the credit. Mm-hmm. And one thing which I'm absolutely against it, I'll do anything to prevent. I don't want to see any Canadian family become homeless.
9: I'm just going to interrupt. That's fantastic. So that's your mission, which is wonderful, Navtaj. You know, I'm born and raised in Winnipeg. I'm a Winnipegger. And I remember growing up, you would hear boomer bust in Alberta all the time since I was a little girl, right? I mean, we heard it. It was just, didn't happen in Manitoba, but it's rotating in Calgary since, you know, that's over 60 years ago, right? It hasn't changed. I mean, there's something wrong with it. We cannot stabilize this, the economics of what's going on in Canada. And so that's why I've never invested out there, because I'm not going to take a chance. But I remember I had an investor friend, actually my mentor, who said he wanted to go out and invest in Edmonton. And that was when it was on the boom, right? And I said to him, look, I said, I would suggest you don't. I said, I'm going to tell you right now from my own experience as a little girl, where I used to see, well, he went out there, he made a couple years okay. And after that, he couldn't sell for 12 years, Navtaj. It's serious. You know, he couldn't sell. And these were apartment buildings we're talking about that he was converting into condos. So it's not a joke for anyone who's an investor, and anyone can make that mistake. So what would you suggest to someone who's going into foreclosure besides, like, I know they're going to be calling you, anyone else who's involved, but can you tell us about your system, how you can help people? So if anyone's listening to this show and is going into foreclosure, maybe you could give them some insight into what they should be doing in the meantime.
10: Okay, first and foremost, I'm going to ask a question to majority of my Canadian listeners here. Majority of Canadians do not know that how many days you have to be default when the bank or the lender all across Canada issue a letter or demand letter. And most of people have wrong idea because nobody have taken time to understand, and they do not know one of the biggest debt in their life. They have zero knowledge about it. Oh, I am at the bank. Okay, so how much do they, I don't know, whatever the bank says. And then one of the worst thing happen is as follows. You have to be minimum 15 days behind. Mm-hmm. On the 16th day, it is all across Canada where a power sale or foreclosure can begin legally. Mm-hmm. That's number one. What you gotta notice, that's the best thing to do is say, talk to the lender. Talk to the investors, talk to mortgage broker. Don't deny the letter and call somebody like myself or somebody else. And listen, I am in an institution. What can I do? Then I can give them 10 different remedies. So listen, first you can talk to the bank and see what they can do for you. Is it temporary? Is it for good? And if the bank gonna sell it, there will be a lot of charges. An average Canadian who have a mortgage with a major bank may have about 25 to 30 hidden charges.
9: Oh, good.
10: For it. I'm not against the banks. It's just the fact that people are not aware of it. If you're aware of it, it's a totally different ballgame.
9: Yeah.
10: And when they see the first letter, they start saying, okay, what to do, what to do. And some of them say, I didn't know, I'm not going to open the letter. Please don't do that. It doesn't mean anything. And then they give you a redemption period, time to redeem. So you come up with a plan. They give you about 45 days in the province of Ontario. Talk to somebody. Like, for example, we just going through a situation. If a piece of property got sold in the Mississauga, this person doesn't even have a mortgage. It's sold under power of sale. Guess what he didn't do? He did not pay the property maintenance fee, the condo corporation fee.
9: Oh, okay.
10: For 5 or 6 months. So more or less, the property is worth about $500,000, and this family may be over $10,000 behind.
9: Okay.
10: Because of $10,000, the property is sold under power of sale. And that happened.
9: Now, Tosh, I think I read about it in the newspaper about the lady who ended up paying $30,000. And then I think I read the same thing that someone didn't pay condo fees and they sold it from under them.
10: Yes.
9: You know, like, I'm going to ask you a question, because when I sign mortgage papers, I read everything, right? And I go through it with my mortgage broker. I mean, I have to understand everything. And I do see all the charges that can come out, right, that can happen. Are you talking about there's more than just what you sign and you look at and you read? There's other hidden things that we should be asking? Or is it everything's on the paper that we should be going slowly through with our mortgage broker or our lawyer? Can you help me out with that?
10: Yeah, absolutely. Number one thing I ask people, please make sure you have skip a payment plan. You are allowed to skip one or two payments.
9: Okay.
10: Life happens.
9: Yes.
10: And it happens. We live in a scenario where we are not sure when we're going to have a job or something can happen, especially in certain areas of gas and oil.
9: Mm-hmm.
10: Even people say, oh, Alberta, it is the best, but of course it is, but again, oil is the main industry there.
9: Yeah.
10: And skipping a payment, that's one thing. Number two, you need to know right away, hey, what will be my penalty if I have to sell my house earlier?
9: Mm-hmm.
10: Do not sign 5-year fixed mortgage.
9: No, yeah.
10: Knowing what will it take to give me for me to get out of this transaction. And number three, one thing which I really, really throws me off is when the lawyer comes from a lawyer, people are afraid of the word lawyer or
9: yes.
10: law. It's a civil matter. It's mm-hmm. not a civil matter.
9: Mm-hmm.
10: And people are so scared of going to the court and the lawyer. Lawyers are actually not bad people. They're
9: mm-hmm.
10: pretty helpful. They have a job to do, and they want to recover the money for the lender or the bank.
9: Mm-hmm.
10: Actually, would like to work with you. So is the private, any lenders. And if you go to a good mortgage broker, experienced mortgage broker, or talk to an investor like yourself or somebody else,
9: mm-hmm.
10: and we might be able to help them out. We have different things, whether we offer joint venture, we become a short-term lender, or
9: mm-hmm.
10: we buy the equity, whatever we can, we'll come up with an idea to save a situation.
9: Mm-hmm. Mm-hmm.
10: I do not want to see any family going through foreclosure because it's very painful. It ruined their credit for 7 years.
9: Yeah.
10: And I hate it when they evict them from the home. If we ever have eviction in Canada,
9: mm-hmm.
10: we wonder, is this one of the richest country? Why are we doing that?
9: Yes, yes.
10: One thing I was reminded by a banker, and he said something along the line. He said, everything is for a dollar.
9: Yes.
10: You got the money, you got the house.
9: Yeah.
10: The moment you make stopping one payment and see what happened to you.
9: Oh, yeah. Oh, yeah. For sure. For sure.
10: And that brings me to another point, which will be a little bit off the topic. I'd like to discuss it as we speak.
9: Mm-hmm.
10: I recently saw a family losing their home, unable to make a credit card payment. The house is fully paid. The house is fully paid. And the biggest mistake they have made is they missed a couple of credit card payments.
9: Mm-hmm.
10: And the credit card company, what they did was they got a judgment against the person,
9: mm-hmm.
10: and they start dissolving all their assets. It's called civil enforcement in Canada. And funny enough that this property was worth a lot of money, and it was auctioned off for the request by the creditor, which was a credit card company.
9: Mm-hmm.
10: And the funny part of this one, this person did not know that he has all the equity and he can get a mortgage. He can pay off the credit card. He's paying 20%.
9: Yeah.
10: And funny enough, though, by the time this whole thing happened, and we came to know later on when we gave him option, but it was a bit way too late.
9: Yeah.
10: The majority, I have a request for all the listeners, in especially to your beautiful TV show, that our purpose of coming here is to educate you. If you miss a payment, please don't deny it.
9: Mm-hmm.
10: Reach out, yes. Talk to somebody, and there is a solution available for you. And number two is, again, back to the foreclosure.
9: Mm-hmm.
10: When the whole thing starts, it starts with one letter. And a letter comes from the bank. Hey, you missed a payment. Please look mm-hmm. after it. Come and talk to us. Whether it's a private lenders, I don't care if it's A, B, C, D lender or totally hard money lender, majority of the lenders do not want to do foreclosure.
9: No, they don't. That's not their business, right?
10: Exactly. They just want to recover the money. And they yeah. said, listen, if you got a problem, come down, talk to us, and we have a solution for you.
9: Yeah, for sure.
10: And the problem in this one, again, go back to the homeowners. People say, oh, I'm afraid. What am I going to do? I don't have a job. My credit is bad. My credit cards are full, and I may not have enough equity. I don't qualify for anything else. And they start talking to mortgage brokers or bankers,
9: mm-hmm.
10: and some of them are not aware of it, that there are other options available.
9: Mm-hmm.
10: For the last 30, 40 years of my life, I would say that not even a week or two go by where we don't help at least 3, 4, 5, or 10 families simply by talking to them on the phone. And listen, why don't you do this? This is the best option you have.
9: Yeah.
10: And you become a kind of a angel investor.
9: Yes.
10: Something, I say, what do you want? I said, do me a favor. Next time you see somebody homeless, buy them a lunch.
9: Yes. Yeah.
10: And that would be acceptable by me. Because, you know, and they said, why are you doing that? I said, listen, you know what? We need to help each other.
9: Absolutely. That's why I run them. This is why I do these shows now, Taj. I'm not making a dime from doing this, but I want everyone to learn about financial literacy, right?
10: You're earning a lot more. You're earning a lot of good karma, my friend.
9: Thank you. Well, but you know what? We don't learn in school financial literacy. I think you'd agree with that.
10: And 100%.
9: Do you not agree 100%? This is
10: 100%. I agree with you. In schooling, they don't teach you what real life skills are all about.
9: Exactly.
10: For example, I have a couple of students who came to see me after doing MBA or so on, and asked them a question. Whatever, they have this book knowledge, but they don't have street knowledge.
9: Yeah, exactly.
10: And occasionally, I ask my student to come with me in a court office or see an eviction,
9: mm-hmm.
10: or see how we help families out. And they say, listen, you know what? I'd rather spend more money with you than what I did last 25 years. I said, why? What I learned in the last 25 years is understanding the basic knowledge, but the education you provide, it makes me money. It helps other people.
9: Mm-hmm.
10: And this one, that's why we call our training is apprenticeship. So now, for example, we did apprenticeship not too long ago. No, this is many years ago, sorry, in mm-hmm. BC.
9: Okay.
10: And about 30 students in that court office. The judge listened to us, and we listened to everybody. We're going back and forth. Any homeowner who is in the court, we go outside, talk to the lawyer, talk to the homeowner, say, listen, we got a solution for you. And the judge noticed that, and then he spoke to us for an hour and a half. That was only one time in my whole life where the judge spoke to all my students in BC Supreme Court.
9: Wow.
10: That happened, I think, in 2008 or 9, if I'm not correct, though.
9: Okay.
10: And on the other hand, when we teach training in Alberta, I take directly all the students in the court office or even in Ontario. And when we're taking the student directly in the court office, and then they understand the law and they understand the implementation, they understand what the homeowner rights are.
9: Mm-hmm.
10: And then we help homeowners then and there. And a lot of people get $1 million. So what happened? You didn't make any money. Say, no, I have saved a homeowner. They don't have to become homeless.
9: Mm-hmm. Yes.
10: They can get rid of the house. We came up with a solution. We talked to the lender, and lender's mm-hmm. okay with it. And this is something, you know, pure joy and happiness, and like a blissful state.
9: Mm-hmm.
10: And that's what I think investors shall do. A typical investor is not about gouging money or making money. You know, we make money 1,001 ways.
9: Sure.
10: But helping a fellow Canadian in need, I think this is the high calling, in my opinion.
9: I agree 100%, right? We all make money with real estate. There's many ways we make money with real estate. But I mean, actually what happened during this COVID-19 since March, there are people like, as you know, I have homes that are rent out here in the Niagara region. And some people called me up and they said, look, I have a senior who needs a place to stay. And they left the senior residence and now they don't know where to go. And they said to me, well, I said, so how much can they spend? They told me, I said, well, you know, I don't have a place for them, right? I don't have a place for an 80-year-old. Or a 70-year-old. So I said to them, look, this is what you do. You call up CCAC and tell them that this is an emergency situation, that they have no one taking care of them, and they will find a place for them. Because the worst thing to do is, like yourself, for someone to leave their home. I mean, this would have been maybe a senior residence, whatever, but that was their home for 10 years or maybe, right? And put them into in a house that they don't know anything about it. They could fall down. That's the other thing too, is we are liable if someone's in our homes, they fall down and kill themselves or become a cripple. So I said to her, listen, for your sake and for their sake, why don't you go and speak to CCAC? That's their, you know, we have wonderful government associations and businesses that can help all these people. So she says, well, thank you very much. I didn't realize that. So yes, we are educators. I can see you're an educator just like I am. And we're basically here to help the next person, right?
10: Exactly. Talking about our seniors, I'd like to add something to you.
9: Yes.
10: Number one is seniors, first of all, they have a lot of rights. Majority of Canadian seniors do not realize it. If they're not in good shape, if the bank is not good, it has become the responsibility of the city to shovel the snow for them,
9: yes,
10: mow the lawn for them, reduce the property taxes. Mm-hmm. And one of the best things I have not spoken yet, a little bit, let me just talk a little bit on this one. Any Canadian seniors who is listening to this broadcast, there's something available for you. It's called RAM program, Residential Assistance Modification Program. Under this program, you get the free money to fix up your house. If you live in the house for a longer time, you can have wider doors, you can have reduced kitchens, much bigger washrooms, and that assistance is available all across Canada.
9: Fantastic.
10: So I am very big on helping seniors, and these are the privileges, these are the benefit for every Canadian taxpayer. You're eligible, you're 65 plus, you have done tremendously for this country. Mm-hmm. This is time for us to look after you as a country, as a taxpayers. And majority of seniors unfortunately suffer sometimes, and they don't have to, and they have the rights, and there are a lot more grants available for them. And there's one more thing I'd like to add. Mm-hmm. We have something called sandwich families. People are living with them, their kids, and their grandparents. And there is a program available all across Canada. If your grandparents or your parents are living with you over the age of 65, there is a special grant available for you. And this grant is also known as a couple of things. Number one is called, my thought is losing.
9: That's okay.
10: It's called... I'll come back to it. And
9: sure.
10: There's a grant available for you where you can have your parents or anybody else's parents living with the house. And again, the government of Canada is paying 100% of the cost. And this is the most critical thing.
9: Fantastic. And you know, many people don't know the rights. I think this is wonderful. Maybe in the future we can talk about the rights of a senior, you know, or someone who's at 65. I have a question for you. If you're 65, because I had a friend who's 65 years old and she went to foreclosure, unfortunately, with her property, and I wasn't able to help her at all as much as I would have loved to, right? It was just too complicated. She had three mortgages on the property, you know, it just was out of this world. But if you're 65, is there any way that we can stop foreclosures happening, or it doesn't matter your age at all, Naftosh?
10: Age doesn't matter, because the obligation to the lender, you are committed to make a payment in time. If you don't do so, the lender has the right to claim to make sure that their investment is safe. And that's why the power of sale or foreclosures are there. But if a person happens to be a senior, There are all kind of different community grants available, and they have looked into it. If they call us up, most probably most of the time we're able to help them out.
9: Okay.
10: And it's just, we may not be able to stop the foreclosure of our sale, but we can ease the burden by giving them their rights and how they can protect themselves and make sure that in case if they're losing the home, they move out of the house with dignity without losing the credit. And we make a reasonably good arrangement with the lender and they understand it. The idea is in case somebody's losing the home and the foreclosure, when you come to us as investors or experts, our intention is to help both parties. We want to help the banks too at the same time. And lender feels comfortable because we act like a mediator. And I said, listen, you know, it's going to cost you more money. Why are you going to create a problem? So it's creating a problem for me. So actually both parties are in problem. And we came as a peacemaker.
9: Okay, but very smart, because you have strategies that the bank don't even know about, right? I mean, again, financial literacy, they just know what they have to do, but they don't know that there's more than one way of looking at this. So we're just going to be finishing off this segment, and we're going to have you on for many more segments, Naftaj. You know, you're such a wonderful source of information. It's fantastic. So if suppose someone is going to be going to foreclosure now, or you kind of see that at the end, beginning of September, going to be seeing a lot more foreclosures, right? This is what you're predicting is going to happen, okay? So in the meantime, besides people getting in touch with you, do you have any other advice to give them in the meantime? One of them is don't ignore the letters coming, right? I mean, that's the one thing.
10: Yes.
9: Get in touch with them, speak to them, and then find out, I guess, whatever their, you know, and then they'll call you to find out what their rights are, and then you might be able to help them stay in their home by assisting with the financing of some sort. Am I correct with that?
10: Exactly, yeah. What happened as follows, let me give you a little bit more about it. When somebody calls in and they lose the home, first thing I want them to tell them, first, why don't you downsize everything? We'll help you out.
9: Okay.
10: If you don't have any money and you need to move out, I will take care of your first and last month rent.
9: Okay.
10: Don't worry about the money. We'll take care of you. We can even take care of all your moving expenses. We can also take care of legal matters. And we can make sure your credit doesn't get ruined. And the idea is, if you're losing it, please don't lose it all. And on top of that, some scenarios are where people have a lot of equity, but somehow they are unable to get a mortgage, which is fine, I understand that. And we can do something temporarily to extend the period in case they're getting a job or something back. I have a scenario, which is a gentleman calling me from Renfrew, which is north of Ottawa. Very nice gentleman. He had some sickness. He was out of the job for 2 years and everything's piled up. The bank's gonna do the foreclosure. I helped them out. I'm sorry, power sale. They have a lot of it. He got to live in the house. He doesn't have to lose the house.
9: Wow.
10: Now we made the arrangement with the bank. We got a private lender involved in it. The bank is happy. Bank has been able to change the amortization period

0: stand there. And he asked me a question, what's your fee? I said, cup of tea. He said, for who? I said, somebody see somebody on the street, a homeless person, just buy them a meal. That's it. You know, he said, are you sure? I said, yes, this is a reward, helping each other. The idea is, you know, it's just like yourself. I learned from you, by the way. I've known you for a very long time.
1: Yes.
0: I know you from a long time. You know, you do it from the bottom of your heart. And what you're doing is bringing so much awareness to people. Like I have not, I started seeing your show recently, I think more or less, if I say more or less from March.
1: Mm-hmm.
0: And I will watch the show even late at night.
1: Thank you.
0: I will not skip. I will not even go to washroom. I don't want to miss anything. I don't like to replay. I like it in the way it is. And sometimes I feel that you give every show so much value for average Canadian. For a lot of investors, to me, you know what? This is commendable. This is the most commendable thing, in my opinion. You know what? You deserve more than what you're doing. But again, you're doing from the heart. That matters.
1: Yeah. Yeah.
0: And that's tremendous, though.
1: Thank you. Thank you, Neftosh. Can you give us your phone number, how people can get in touch with you in the meantime? Let's say somebody who wants to become one of your apprentices to learn more about how to do foreclosures, powers of sale, and also maybe a homeowner that needs to know more information.
0: Yeah, let me just give you a couple of things right away. For a lot of people who do not know me, we teach how to buy a property on pennies on a dollar without hurting anybody. And we have training coming up on this Sunday.
1: Okay.
0: And I also have a training in BC for people who learn in BC about foreclosures. We have also training for Alberta. And one of the best news is we also have a training coming up online under Power Sales in Ontario. The number you can call me directly is 416-409-7300. Or more or less, if you just Google my name, you'll find me because I've been around for a very long time. And in case you don't get hold of me, please call Maria.
1: Yes, I'll send you towards Neftosh. Don't worry about it. You can always find him on Facebook, all the social media. That's where I found you, right? And that's where I keep seeing your shows coming up too. So I look forward to maybe being a participant in the upcoming show, Neftosh, and share that with my association members. I'd like to thank you very much for being my guest today, Neftosh. We'll have you again. Don't worry about that. That's a given because not many people can talk about foreclosures in the way that you do as an educator. Not that you're trying to sell your course, but as an educator trying to help, which is basically what we do as real estate investors, right? I mean, that's what it's all about as teachers. And not that we don't make money, we will make money, but that's not our number one goal. I mean, money's there, I can refinance a property and there's my money, I'm finished, right? So Neftosh, thank you so much for being my guest. Neftosh is a very experienced Canadian real estate investor, has been investing since 1981. He's a coach, cash home buyer, speaker. Neftosh is the founder of the Professional Real Estate Investors Group, which is called PREG.com and governmentgrants.canada.ca. You can see it all down there. It's going there, so you can't miss you. And I want to thank you very much for being my guest today, Neftosh. And you know, everyone, please go to my YouTube channel. It's called Real Estate Media News Network. It's at the very top. You will see this show on there. This show will be on my podcast. It'll also be on my radio show, All Things Real Estate with Maria Recruit. So I want to thank you once again, Neftosh. Have a great day. Enjoy this lovely weather. And I say hello from Niagara Lake, and you're in beautiful Toronto. I hope you're enjoying the wonderful weather. Today's been a breath of fresh air. So we were discussing all about foreclosures with Neftosh from Toronto, Ontario. So I'm going to say goodbye to everyone and join in my show tomorrow at 3 o'clock also. I do a show every single day, 5 days a week with wonderful guests just like Neftosh. These are real educators. We're not here to try and sell courses. We do have courses, but we're here actually to help and educate. So I'm going to say goodbye, Neftosh. Thank you. Take care. See you soon. Bye-bye. Bye-bye.

0: All right, summer is here. You're out and about. You've got a barbecue to go to, or you got some picnics, or I don't know, maybe a concert. I get it. You are busy. Who's got time to keep up with pop culture? The answer is me. I do. I've got the time. My name is El Amin, and on my show, Commotion, we go beyond the surface of what's new and exciting on television or at the theater or on a bookshelf near you. 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
1: From CBC News, The World This Hour, I'm Kaz Boivin. We begin in Montreal. Two officers with the city's police service have been suspended and 14 others reassigned. It follows an internal investigation into allegations of racist behavior against Black and Arab Montrealers. Radio Canada reports officers allegedly conducted vehicle stops and issued tickets based on a person's ethnicity. Some are also accused of cutting people's dreadlocks for trophies. Montreal Mayor Soraya Martinez-Ferrada says the alleged behavior is unacceptable.
2: Well, I'm disturbed of what the allegations made public in a city like Montreal exists today. I am disturbed of that. Of course I am. This is the beginning of something that I hope will change the future of the city and the future of how police works with its citizens.
1: Montreal police say an internal probe was launched just over 2 months ago when fellow officers blew the whistle on their colleagues' behavior. In Northern Ireland, crowds gathered for an anti-racism rally after days of other violent protests against immigrants in Belfast. People in masks torched businesses and homes after a Sudanese man was arrested for attempted murder this week. The victim is still in serious condition. Their family has condemned the unrest as unwelcome, saying their tragedy should not be used to fuel divisions. U.S. President Donald Trump and Pakistani Prime Minister Shehbaz Sharif say the U.S. and Iran are ready to sign a deal. It's scheduled to happen as early as Sunday. But as Philip Lee Shannock tells us, it's unclear what exactly will be agreed upon and whether Tehran is on board.
3: Pakistani Prime Minister Shehbaz Sharif says the U.S. and Iran have agreed on a framework for a deal to end months of conflict, a memorandum of understanding that could be signed as early as Sunday. We are closer to a peace deal than ever before, posted Sharif. He says Pakistan is prepared for a remote electronic signing of the document, followed by technical level talks next week. U.S. President Donald Trump also posted that a deal is scheduled to be signed Sunday and that, quote, immediately after it is signed, the Hormuz Strait is open to all. But he made no mention of Lebanon. Israel continued strikes in southern Lebanon on Saturday, despite Iran's demands that any peace deal include an end to hostilities there, too. A spokesperson for Iran's foreign ministry also contradicted the timeline, saying any deal would be signed in the next days, but not on Sunday. Philip Lishanok, CBC News, Toronto.
1: European Union ambassadors have agreed to advance membership talks with Moldova and Ukraine. The first phase begins on Monday. Ukrainian President Volodymyr Zelensky has been campaigning for EU membership to secure economic and security guarantees amid the ongoing war with Russia. Switzerland is holding a referendum this weekend on whether to cap its population at 10 million. The question was proposed by a far-right party. And as Dominic Valaitis explains, if the Swiss vote yes, it could have serious implications for their EU status.
4: This is a classic Swiss-style referendum and one that taps into a wider European pattern, that being right-wing populist concerns over immigration versus economic dependence on foreign labour. The referendum's core proposal to cap Switzerland's population to 10 million people by 2050 has both its supporters and critics. Well, let's just say that considering the size of the country itself, we have more than enough, he says. We know the Swiss economy can't survive without immigration. We simply aren't enough people to keep it running. The proposal to cap Switzerland's population has come from the country's right-wing Swiss People's Party. It's a high-stakes referendum, and an unusual one too. No country has ever voted explicitly to cap its own population. Dominic Valaitis for CBC News, Bristol, England.
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2: Hey, Tim. This is from Barbara.
3: Oh, what is she talking about, man?
2: She says she still loves me. She can't do without me. And she'll be here tomorrow.
3: What? I thought you had settled all of that, man.
2: Hey, man. You see, you just don't understand. I never stopped loving her. I just wasn't ready to accept the love she was willing to give. But if she still loves me, there's nothing in the world that can keep us from making it this time.

0: You know that feeling when you reach the end of a really good true crime series? 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I get that. I'm Kathleen Goldhar, and on my podcast, Crime Story, I speak with the leading storytellers of true crime to dig deeper into the cases we all just can't stop thinking about. 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
1: From CBC News, The World This Hour, I'm Kaz Bovin. A rural Ontario community is dealing with a tragedy that happened last night. A van and an SUV collided. Five children are dead. It happened in Mapleton Township, northwest of Kitchener-Waterloo. Ontario Provincial Police Chief Superintendent Dwight Tibbs spoke a short time ago.
2: I can confirm that the victims are all related. Four girls and one boy, ranging in age from 4 to 12 years old. This is an unimaginable loss. Four adults and one infant sustained serious injuries and remain in hospital. The driver of the SUV was also transported with serious injuries and also remains in hospital.
1: Tibbs says police, EMTs, and bystanders all provided help at the scene. They're still investigating what led to the crash. No details about the identities of those involved have yet been released. Montreal police are investigating allegations of racism and racial profiling within their ranks. 16 officers from one unit have been accused of targeting Black and Arab residents. As Alexander Silberman tells us, allegations range from arbitrary stops based on ethnicity to cutting people's hair to collect trophies.
3: The actions have no place in Montreal.
4: Montreal Mayor Soraya Martinez-Ferrada strongly condemning allegations of racist and hateful behavior by city police officers. She says the accusations are troubling. 16 officers from a station in Montreal North allegedly collected pieces of dreadlocks cut during police interventions. They also issued tickets to citizens solely on the basis of their ethnic background, according to a Radio-Canada source. Residents in the borough have long had a strained relationship with police.
3: Any form of racial profiling, discrimination, or violence is totally unacceptable.
4: Montreal police say most of the officers accused are young men with less than 5 years of service. Two of the officers have been suspended, and others have been relocated elsewhere in the city. Two cases are being examined for possible criminal charges. Alexander Silberman, CBC News, Montreal.
1: U.S. President Donald Trump says his administration will sign a deal with Iran tomorrow. The agreement will act as a framework for peace, ending the more than three-month-long U.S.-Iran war. Trump claims the Strait of Hormuz will be reopened immediately after the signing, and the U.S. will collect Iran's nuclear material at a later date. So far, Iran has insisted no timeline for a deal has yet been set. Prime Minister Mark Carney is in Dublin, the first official visit to Ireland by a Canadian leader in a decade. He met with Irish Taoiseach Micheál Martin to sign agreements on trade and artificial intelligence.
5: Through deeper cooperation, we can add an additional $2 billion a year in bilateral trade. More opportunity, more prosperity, more resilience in that uncertain world.
1: Carney will travel to County Mayo tomorrow to visit his grandparents' birthplace. Britain's royal family attended the Trooping the Colour, a parade for King Charles's official birthday. The celebration attracted pro- and anti-monarchists alike. Dominic Valaitis has the story.
6: Thousands gathered in central London to mark King Charles III's official birthday. Hundreds of soldiers, horses and musicians took part in the event, which culminated with a Red Arrows flypast. Watching from the balcony of Buckingham Palace were King Charles and Queen Camilla, the Prince and Princess of Wales, and their three children, including Prince George, a future monarch. But among the thousands watching were anti-monarchy protesters from the group Republic. They held up images of Andrew Mountbatten Windsor, who was not present today. King Charles stripped him of his royal titles last year over his ties to the disgraced financier Jeffrey Epstein. Dominic Valaitis for CBC News, Bristol, England.
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7: Hey, listen, what about potential, you know, you getting sued from your tenant? So whatever your tenant has potential legal liability arising from your tenant conduct, have you thought about that? I know we've talked about this for a couple of weeks now. We're going into part six. So we're going to be kind of, we had a wonderful discussion last week, actually. It was on one of my Facebook pages with Scott. And welcome, Scott, to All Things Real Estate with Maria Recruit. Thank you for coming back and spending your time with us and giving us good legal advice, because certainly in my groups, I could see you got people thinking just outside of the box, which is we need to know our rights as a landlord. And we also need to know the rights of the tenant so we can mitigate those risks to begin with, which is what I'm always about, mitigating my risks, right? So potential legal liability arising from tenant's conducts, and how does that affect you? Can we go back to last week when we were talking about the different kinds of paperwork we can get from our insurance companies that we need as landlords? If we want someone to get tenant contingent insurance, which is a must, people need to start doing that. If I could just, before you even start with you, Scott, is say to everyone that you need to get proper commercial insurance. You don't go to a one insurance agent that does five different kinds of insurance. This is a business. Any type of rental you do is a commercial. So you go to a broker, a proper broker. You get one insurance agent that will do your house insurance, that where you live in, will also do your car insurance. Then because you have commercial property, and I mean any type of rental that you're doing is considered commercial, then you have that broker that specializes in that. And I'm sure if I were to send one of my tenants to my broker, my proper broker that has, that's covering me for commercial insurance, he would be able to send you that information, wouldn't they, Scott?
8: So the certificate of insurance that a landlord would be wanting to get from a tenant, mm-hmm. and that any sophisticated insurance brokerage firm is going to be used to doing that on a very regular basis, whether it be a certificate of insurance to prove to a landlord that a residential tenant has their own personal liability coverage. But a sophisticated insurance brokerage is going to be doing that all day long in many realms of what they do. They'll be providing certificates of insurance to mortgage companies for a factory. They'll be providing certificates of insurance for contractors to property management companies, or even, you know, the City of Toronto for a bridge construction. We'll get a certificate of insurance from the broker that handles the insurance for huge companies like Ellis Don and PCL Construction, of course.
7: Mm-hmm. Mm-hmm. Yeah. So we've got to understand that this is a business. Anything that you're renting out is considered commercial. Therefore, start from the very beginning by getting the right kind of insurance and you'll get the right kind of advice. So if you go to an insurance agent and he doesn't know what you're talking about the certificate of insurance, you're really dealing with a person that doesn't understand the basics.
8: You're in the wrong place for sure.
7: You're in the wrong place. So make sure you're going. So that's the first thing that you need to do as an investor is get the right type of insurance, learn about the Residential Tenancy Act, and also learn about the LTB. Learn about that before you even get into the business of real estate. Otherwise, you're going to get into deep, deep doo-doo, and people are going to get into deeper doo-doo now with the COVID-19, now that the government's extending the two more months of sending money to the tenants, which means they're not going to give it to the landlord. So we're extending. The Landlord and Tenant Board isn't even open, Scott. I mean, mm-hmm. Can you imagine that? I mean, it's crazy what's going on out there. Just crazy.
8: If I could just add one quick thing to what you were saying with the landlords and getting proper insurance from a sophisticated broker that knows landlord and commercial risks. One of the interesting chats that came up in the Facebook groups earlier this week was actually started by a tenant who mm-hmm. was saying that their insurance broker had never heard of the concept of providing a certificate of insurance to a landlord to prove liability coverage. And that threw me for quite a loop. I wanted to provide an answer, but I was a bit concerned that it might appear snarky to the person. I don't know if they're you know, totally dealing with the right insurance brokerage firm or not. In fact, I would suggest they weren't, or if they are were at a sophisticated brokerage firm, they may have been dealing with a very junior person. And unfortunately, for tenants that are going out and they're looking for $200 or $300 or $400 insurance policies, they're going to be dealing with the junior person on the totem pole in the brokerage firms. So sometimes if that's the answer that the tenant comes back with of, I spoke to my broker, they've never even heard of this, the tenant needs to be told, go back and talk to somebody a little higher up on the totem pole.
7: Or even let them get in touch with your own broker. I mean, you could, I could send them to my own broker and say, okay, please take care of this tenant, and then you let me know when he's not paying anymore. I mean, that might be one of the better ways of handling this too, right?
8: Well, that could be a way of dealing with it. The broker may have a privacy issue, though, again, if they're not issuing a certificate of insurance that gives them that authority. A certificate of insurance with the additional insured clause and the notice clause built right into the document provides not only the authority, but provides the mandate that the broker, to, you know, lack of a better expression, become the snitch and say to the landlord, oh, by the way, the tenant's insurance is no longer valid. Just thought I'd give you the heads up. Or even as was mentioned last week, the tenant's insurance has been consumed. The tenant has $2 million worth of coverage. And unfortunately, there was a, you know, catastrophic situation, and coverage is all used up, or it's reserved, and at least the landlord's on notice that there's a problem with the underlying insurance that the tenant carries.
7: Fantastic. You know, that's really, really good advice, right? We just can't take people at face value anymore. It's just too dangerous. With so many people having, you know, having tenants in their homes that aren't paying. There are some seniors actually that have hired lawyers because they're afraid to live in their home. They can't get the people out of their home. And these are seniors that, you know, took somebody on in their home to make a little bit of extra money to help with their pension. And now this person doesn't want to pay and is terrorizing them. Like, this is criminal. What's going on here, that people in their own home can't get rid of somebody they don't want in their own home? When did this law change for landlords? When did it be, what did, why did it go so upside down? It's crazy. It really is. And I'm gonna stop now. I was gonna say, if you're a landlord, you in the future, if you're going to spend any money investing, look for provinces or states that are landlord friendly. Don't go to places where they're not landlord friendly. Why would you put yourself in that position? Why? It's crazy. I'm venting today because there's been a lot of things in the newspaper. And quite frankly, I'm getting very angry about all of this too, Scott. Sorry.
8: that's okay. There was actually a post in one of the Facebook groups today. Harry Fine, who's a paralegal that does a lot of work for landlords. He's also a former adjudicator with the Landlord Tenant Board. He put a post up of an actual case where the tenant was or is in the process of being evicted, where the court had finally issued an order to evict. I'll try to get the that case name, and I'll get it over to you when we're done the show.
7: Yes. So can you tell us a little bit about that? Can you tell us a little bit about that?
8: Well, in the circumstances, there was evidence that there was a failure of social distancing, a lot of people coming and going, you know, at different times of the day. There was evidence that there was some drug use and possibly even drug dealing going on within the premises. There was also some either intentional damage or the landlord wasn't notified of the damage. There was some sort of incident from inside the unit, and a large glass window had something thrown through it from the inside, and the glass and so forth was left on the lawn for a considerable length of time without notifying the landlord. The landlord only found out about it because his brother happened to drive by the premises and let the landlord know that there had been some sort of an incident. So with all those concerns, that laundry list of issues and behavior concerns for the tenant, what was going on, the landlord did bring an application, got an order to evict from the Landlord Tenant Board, and then took that order to the Superior Court seeking a lifting of the moratorium on eviction so that they could get the sheriff to actually enforce it. And the court judge did authorize the lifting of the moratorium and instructed the sheriff to perform an eviction. In fact, instructed the sheriff to perform it quite quickly. And let's presume the sheriff has a lesser caseload these days than usual. So hopefully that situation will be taken care of promptly. But it is still a situation where there has to be some serious conduct going on. You're not going to get a lifting of the moratorium just because there's an N-12 and you want to, you know, move into the unit or have a friend or family member move in, or an N-12 on a purchaser's own use. That's not going to happen. Still needs to be some sort of intentional damage or safety risk before those concerns are going to be addressed.
7: Isn't that awful that something so blatantly wrong has to go all the way to the friggin' Supreme Court?
8: Well, not the Supreme Court, the Superior Courts.
7: Superior Court, okay. There's a difference? Tell me what the difference is. I have no idea.
8: Okay, so the Superior Court, in Ontario, we have different levels of, adjudication within our justice system. It starts off with tribunals, so the Landlord-Tenant Board would be a tribunal. That's going to be a lower-tier adjudicative authority, although they do have quite a bit of authority bestowed upon them by the Residential Tenancy Act. Yeah. Above the Landlord-Tenant Board, you would have the Superior Court system. And the Superior Court actually gets broken into the Small Claims Court. People refer to the Small Claims Court as if it's a separate court, but it is actually a department or a division of the Superior Court. And it's the division that handles matters up to $35,000, which I'm going to come back to later on in our talk. Mm-hmm. The Superior Court is also the court system that has, the first level of appeal or even review of an order that has come from a tribunal or an order that has come from the Small Claims Court. And that is called the Divisional Court. Although the Divisional Court, again, it's really the Superior Court, but it's a senior judge in the Superior Court or a three-judge panel of the Superior Court reviewing tribunal decisions or Small Claims Court decisions as what is referred to as the Divisional Court. Mm-hmm. Above the Divisional Court, you then have the Ontario Court of Appeal, who will review appeals that were heard in the Divisional Court or the Superior Court of Justice. And then above the Court of Appeal would be the Supreme Court of Canada, who would then review Court of Appeal decisions to make sure that they got it right. And depending mm-hmm. on the legal issue, will affect, you know, what the higher courts look at when they're reviewing a decision of a lower court, whether they're just looking at the actual mistake. And in some situations, the facts are not something that a higher court will look at. They will say, we're going to accept the facts of the judge or the adjudicator that heard the witnesses. But did that adjudicator then take those facts and apply the law to those facts properly? And that's, that's usually what an appeal court's going to address. So I hope that answers your question.
7: It does. But how much would that cost? The poor landlord has lost money, has had hoodlums in his house, because that's what it is when someone breaks a window, has no respect for where they're living. So how much is this going to take cost for a little landlord to take this hoodlum to court, to the Superior Court? How much is that going to cost them extra?
8: And I don't have an answer on that. Superior Court proceedings have to be handled by a lawyer. Paralegals can't appear in the Superior Court. So after a paralegal, say, has handled the matter at the Landlord-Tenant Board on behalf of a landlord, if it needs to go higher, the file is going to then need to be handed over to a lawyer. Now, that lawyer may have a relationship with the paralegal and ask the paralegal to stay on behind the scenes because, of course, the paralegal will be quite familiar with the case and what's gone on. And in some circumstances, there's many paralegals with tremendous experience with the Residential Tenancies Act, and maybe even more experienced than the lawyers. So the lawyer may be relying on the knowledge of the paralegal. I'm not saying that's always the case, but that sometimes is.
7: Okay, very good. Perfect. Thank you for answering that question. I know you have some things you want to talk to us about now.
8: Well, yeah, I was thinking we could carry on from where we left off last week, which was, as you brought up at the beginning here, the certificate of insurance and getting me a proper document to confirm that the tenant has coverage. Now, part of everything that we've been talking about over the last few weeks, and we've now got into some insurance discussion, one of the key things that I just wanted to point out very briefly is a concept called subrogation. You know, we're quite familiar with the fact that insurance companies don't like to pay out money if they don't have to. And when they do have to, they like to try to get it back. And that's what the subrogation process is about, is if an insurance company has to pay out some money because of somebody's fault that wasn't their own client or their own client. I'll come back to that in a second, too, because there is an exception even there. But if they have to pay out to their own client or on behalf of their own client because somebody else did something, they're going to go after that somebody else to try to get their money back. Last week when we spoke about the Taylor versus Allen case, where Allen was the landlord, Allards were the tenants, and the Allards were having that party where Taylor tripped and fell into the fire. And in that situation where Allen ended up taking a portion of the liability because he was maintaining the property, including the cinder blocks that were the surround the fire pit, he was found one third liable, as well as Mr. Allard and Mrs. Allard. And in that case, if they didn't have insurance, his insurance would take the full hit and then try to get the money back, the extra two thirds that they shouldn't really needed to have had to pay, but for the Allards not having insurance or deep pockets. Now, I don't know if that was the situation. The case doesn't actually say that, so I'm just making that part up hypothetically. But we had talked last week about the concept of joint liability, where whoever's got the deep pockets is going to be the one that's going to have to pay out the money. So if the landlord has the money, meaning has insurance, the insurance company takes the hit. And if the tenants have nothing, then after the insurance company's taken the hit, it's going to go back after the tenants until either the tenants pay up, go bankrupt, or pass away. The landlord or the insurance company will try to get its money back through a process called subrogation.
7: Okay.
8: Something else I wanted to mention. Now, these topics have come up in the Facebook groups, and there was an interesting discussion a couple weeks ago about and it was posted by a tenant who was saying that she wanted to put a trampoline up in the backyard, and the landlord was saying no way, that the landlord was concerned about liability. And a number of the tenants got involved saying, what's the big deal? It's just a trampoline. Let the kids have their fun. And I think what they're short-sighted with is realizing, yes, there's a significant risk to the landlord here, and the landlord should not be forced into having to accept a risk the landlord doesn't want to want to have to take. Is it reasonable just to install a trampoline and figure, well, that's no big deal. The landlord has no potential concerns here. There's no risk to the landlord. As we saw from the Taylor versus Allen case talked about a minute ago, just having a fire, having a number of people standing around a fire pit, having a few drinks became a problem. What kind of problems can come from a trampoline that's 4 feet off the ground that people jump on, maybe fall off the side and land on their neck? I don't know. Would that be a potential problem?
7: Yes, absolutely. It's a potential problem.
8: I'm not going to go any further with that, because if somebody can't see the problem with that concern, that I don't think any belaboring of the story or concept is going to help them anyway. But here's another one, and there's actual cases that have happened with this, is children climbing trees. Now, when we tend to think about children climbing trees, and let's imagine for the moment that this is a tree that's on the premises. So the landlord, it's essentially the landlord's tree. And the tenant wants to have and is fine and comfortable allowing his or her child to climb a tree. Hey, it's things that, you know, maybe we all did it back in the day, and invites some of the neighborhood children over, and they're all climbing the tree having fun. You get two or three kids on a branch, and even if the branch doesn't snap, and here's the kicker with this one, it's going to lower because of the weight of all the kids. And there's actually a case where the branch lowered and came in contact with the hydro line.
7: Ooh. And at that
8: point, when the child had the electricity run through their body, and of course, either go limp or go stiff, but certainly not hanging onto the tree. The child then fell out of the tree and then suffered a serious injury. So not only was electrocuted, but also suffered a fall. And in that sort of a case, could the landlord, knowing that there was children living on the premises, that there's children also in the neighborhood, would the landlord have a duty of care owed to ensure that the trees on the premises are being maintained in such a way that if children climb them, cause the branches to bend down due to the weight of the children, that those branches are going to be free of touching hydro lines? Or could the landlord even forbid climbing of trees? Maybe, maybe not, but certainly should be maintaining the trees in accordance to Section 20 of the Residential Tenancies Act, as well as Section 3 of the Occupiers Liability Act. And those were part of the concerns in that particular case. So to go back to this entire, the beginning of this entire series, it's about maintenance, and maintenance beyond just thinking about what maintenance you have to perform for the tenant. It's the maintenance beyond the tenant, because it's not just the Residential Tenancies Act, the Occupiers Liability Act is at play here too as well. And how many tenants do you have? Two. What's the population of Ontario? 10 million. And that, so the Occupiers Liability Act actually affects many more people than just the Residential Tenancies Act. Again, you're going to have a lot more people living in the province of Ontario than are living in your rental property.
7: That's right. Wow. See how many potholes we as landlords need to understand and be able to maneuver around them for our sake. Now, most of the time, nothing's going to happen, but when it happens, it could cost you millions of dollars, in damages. Because when people get hurt or get angry, they're going to go after you for the money. And where are they going to go after the poor landlord?
8: Sorry, what was that?
7: It's scary. This whole thing, being a landlord, is a scary business now with all that's going on.
8: And even for the smaller incidents, just before we started the show, we were talking about Section 61 of the Family Law Act. And when people think of the Family Law Act, they immediately start to think about, separation and divorce. But Section 61 of the Family Law Act is actually quite interesting. What it says is that when there's an injured person, certain family members can also sue because of the inconvenience and so forth that the family members have suffered. So imagine... a missus of the house, she slips and falls on a property, might be a neighboring property that is tenanted, and the landlord ends up being sued as part of the lawsuit. Not only is the landlord going to be sued by the missus who's actually suffered the injury, but the children who now have to step up and contribute and perform more chores in the household, the husband who's now having to do the same with more chores, drive his wife to physiotherapy because she can't drive herself in the car. And in the legal community, we often get quite a entertaining kick out of this. You'll often see a spouse suing for what they'll find a correct way of wording, marital favors, which basically says because the spouse has been injured, I'm not getting sex anymore. And people will sue for that, and it is actually quite normal, and the law allows it. And that's if that sort of injury happens to your spouse, your spouse can't participate. You can bring a lawsuit for that.
7: At least we have a little bit of humor now, Scott. We'll see. What I'm thinking, and I'm inviting all my Facebook groups, like Canadian Real Estate Investors Association, the Niagara Landlords Association, Ontario Landlords Association, and the Canadian Landlords Association. Please, when I post these videos on there, and if you have any questions for Scott, please tag him and he'll go in there and he'll answer, because I can't answer. I have nothing to do with the law. I've never studied it. I know what I need to know for myself, and I'm always learning. Like, this is why I love this show, and that's why I keep having Scott coming on, because he's educating all of us to understand what's going on with the law and to be able to speak from an educated position. you know, as an investor. So please go on there and do tag Scott, and he'll go in there and he can answer far better than I can. And I know we had a really good discussion last week, so I'm hoping we'll have another really good discussion where you can straighten people out. Maybe we'll straighten them with what kind of insurance they should be getting first of all, right? As simple as that.
8: we can get there. If I could just add, though, it's actually the services and the information that I provide is only for paralegals and lawyers. So if somebody does have a direct specific question for me, they would have to have their lawyer, their paralegal contact me, and I can then provide the answers through that representative. I will participate in generic discussions within the
7: group. Of course, it's all generic. I mean, whatever we say is our opinion. You need to go, if you have a lawsuit coming or whatever else, you go to a lawyer or you go to paralegal. Lawsuits, I think you have to go to a lawyer anyways. But I mean, you go to the right people. Really, Facebook pages are just to educate you a little bit. But nobody's going to take responsibility for giving you advice because they don't really know what the whole truth here is, right? Because there's so many sides to it. So it's all, you know, it's all in fun. You're becoming educated. Then you can go to your lawyer. You can go to your paralegal and say, you know what do you think about this? I mean, I heard about this. Is this true? It isn't true. Can you help me with it? That's what my groups are all about. And you listen at your own risk and you make your own decisions. So no one is going to point their finger at you or me, because all we're trying to do here is help. And that's all we can do.
8: Yeah. Being informed, that's what it's all about.
7: Yes, it is. I think you're going to talk to us about the small claims court. Can you explain to us something very interesting about that?
8: Yeah, so this comes up from time to time. In fact, I've had a couple of judges actually use the articles that I have written in court decisions. Mm-hmm. So it's one of those, pats on my own back mm-hmm. with this. But there's a lot of misunderstanding out there with lawyers and paralegals and, of course, others as well, as to what the limit of the small claims court mm-hmm. is. So as we were talking a minute ago, family members and so forth can sue, and you start to add up multiple plaintiffs within a case, and it can very quickly exceed the apparent or what appears to be the $35,000 limit of the small claims court. And people need to be reminded of that. It's not a $35,000 limit to the entire lawsuit. It's $35,000 per plaintiff. So there's been, many cases where, say, a husband and wife in a dispute where they own the home and they're needing to sue somebody, and both the Mr. and Mrs. are on title of the property. Well, they could actually bring a single lawsuit for $70,000. They're both on title. They're joint owners of the house. And if there's been some sort of damage to the house, let's say a contractor really messed up a renovation quite badly, they can sue for $35,000 each. And that case is still happening in the small claims court. When I was still practicing as a paralegal, the limit was only $25,000 then instead of $35,000. But I did bring a claim that had six plaintiffs, all at the $25,000. So the defendant in that case was facing a $150,000 lawsuit in the small claims court. And of course, he was screaming bloody murder about that and didn't feel that it was appropriate until the judge reminded him that, yes, the limit's $25,000 per plaintiff, which of course now is $35,000 on a per plaintiff basis.
7: Yeah, wow. Wow. So did you want to we'll just close off this section? And of course, Scott's going to be returning next week, and we'll see what fun things we'll be talking about there so we all can learn something new. Did you want to give any more last minute advice to anyone, Scott, before we leave today?
8: Yeah, I think just to finish up what you were just saying a second ago about the Facebook groups and using those as a starting point. But don't be looking at those Facebook groups as an absolute place to get the final answer. Consult the experts. Talk to your lawyer or paralegal. Yes, you'll be somewhat informed by the information you've gathered off those Facebook groups. But those groups, it doesn't go deep enough. Usually somebody provides just a general outline, and there's four or five extra questions that a professional will know to ask to make sure that they've narrowed down the legal issue and what the proper answer would be. And things can turn on a dime very quickly with just one extra piece of information.
7: Yeah, it does. And it does. That's why you have to know the law, or at least understand a little bit about it, right? Because I'm not going to become a lawyer. I don't want to become a lawyer. I didn't do all that reading, Scott. I could not even do the work of a paralegal. It's too much reading. I don't want to do that. I really enjoy what I'm doing here, okay? So, you know, we were discussing today about the potential liability that you can suffer from your tenant's actions on your property, not only to themselves, but to someone else who's coming on the property. So by all means, do seek legal advice. I'm not a lawyer. He's not a lawyer. He's a legal mentor, but is a legal mentor from Toronto, Ontario. But we are just trying to educate you a little bit more about your liabilities and responsibilities when you own a piece of property. So I want to thank you very much, Scott, for being with us. And please, this will be all shared on all my Facebook page, group pages. And also, please go on YouTube at the Real Estate Media News Network. You have my little logo up there. Please like, share, and comment, and share all that information with other people. I have all these wonderful experts that I have that are giving of their time voluntarily just to educate us all. So, Scott, we'll see you next week. And you, in the meantime, take care, okay? And everyone else, take care. Have a great day. Bye-bye now. And it's Maria Recruit, All Things Real Estate Job. Bye-bye. Now it's time.

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2: From CBC News, The World This Hour, I'm Kaz Boivin. Five children are dead after a van collided with an SUV in rural Ontario last night. It happened in Mapleton Township, northwest of Kitchener-Waterloo. Dwight Tibb is Ontario Provincial Police West Region's chief superintendent.
3: I can confirm that the victims are all related. Four girls and one boy, ranging in age from 4 to 12 years old. This is an unimaginable loss. Four adults and one infant sustained serious injuries and remain in hospital. The driver of the SUV was also transported with serious injuries and also remains in hospital.
2: Tibb says police, EMTs, and bystanders all provided help at the scene. They're still investigating what led to the crash. No details about the identities of those involved have yet been released. Two officers with Montreal's police service have been suspended and 14 others reassigned. That follows an internal investigation into allegations of racist behavior against Black and Arab Montrealers. Radio Canada reports they allegedly conducted vehicle stops and issued tickets based on ethnicity. Some officers are also accused of cutting off people's dreadlocks to keep as trophies. Montreal Mayor Soraya Martinez-Ferrada says the alleged behavior is unacceptable.
4: Well, I'm disturbed of what the allegations made public in a city like Montreal exist today. I am disturbed of that. Of course I am. This is the beginning of something that I hope will change the future of the city and the future of how police works with its citizens.
2: Montreal police say an internal probe was launched just over 2 months ago when fellow officers blew the whistle on their colleagues' behavior. U.S. President Donald Trump and Pakistani Prime Minister Shehbaz Sharif say the U.S. and Iran are ready to sign a deal. It's scheduled to happen as early as Sunday. But as Philip Lishanuk tells us, it's unclear what will be agreed upon and whether Tehran is on board.
5: Pakistani Prime Minister Shehbaz Sharif says the U.S. and Iran have agreed on a framework for a deal to end months of conflict, a memorandum of understanding that could be signed as early as Sunday. We are closer to a peace deal than ever before, posted Sharif. He says Pakistan is prepared for a remote electronic signing of the document, followed by technical level talks next week. U.S. President Donald Trump also posted that a deal is scheduled to be signed Sunday and that, quote, immediately after it is signed, the Hormuz Strait is open to all. But he made no mention of Lebanon. Israel continued strikes in southern Lebanon on Saturday, despite Iran's demands that any peace deal include an end to hostilities there, too. A spokesperson for Iran's foreign ministry also contradicted the timeline, saying any deal would be signed in the next days, but not on Sunday. Philip Lishanuk, CBC News, Toronto.
2: In Albania. Protesters clashed with police, tearing down metal fences surrounding a proposed luxury resort in a sensitive wetland. It's backed by a company linked to Trump's son-in-law, Jared Kushner. Demonstrations against the project have been getting more intense. The Albanian government has defended the plan, promising it will be good for Albania's economy. Vancouver is getting ready to host its first FIFA World Cup soccer match tonight. Australia and Turkey will face off at the city's BC Place around 9 p.m. Pacific time. Toronto's next World Cup match is scheduled for Wednesday, June 17th, when Ghana takes on Panama. And meanwhile, Ghana is lodging a formal diplomatic protest with Canada after Ottawa denied a visa to one of its top soccer stars ahead of the World Cup. Immigration officials rejected midfielder Thomas Partey's application over pending criminal proceedings in the UK. He's been accused of sexual assault, which he's denied. Ghana's foreign ministry says the decision is unfair because Partey has not been found guilty. Canadian immigration officials say they can deem someone inadmissible on security grounds even without a conviction. That is your World This Hour. For news anytime, visit our website, cbcnews.ca. For CBC News, I'm Kaz Boivin.

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0: Well, today we're going to learn about the Green Belt, which is one of the most biologically rich areas in all of Canada. The Green Belt includes the Niagara Escarpment and Oak Ridges Moraine, which filters and replenishes our area. So, what is so special about the Green Belt? It's a protected farmland, forests, wetlands, rivers, and lakes. So it says right here, Ontario's Green Belt. We'll be discussing the Niagara, but let's look at Ontario's Green Belt. It's 2 million acres of protected land working together to provide us with fresh air, clean water, fantastic local food and drink, and world-class outdoor recreation and tourism experiences. And you know, when I first moved into the Niagara region, which includes Niagara Lake, St. Catharines, Niagara Falls, Port Colborne, Fort Erie, Grimsby, Beamsville, I'm sure up even further, it was well protected. They made so much fuss. I remember that. I was thinking of purchasing a house actually in one area that they said was protected that was right beside me. I thought, no way, they're going to start developing over there. There's no way they're going to leave this beautiful land without developing. So I never bought it because I didn't trust the government. I still don't trust the government. And you know what? Nice to see you all here. I hope you'll understand how important the Green Belt, which is in the heart of the Greater Golden Horseshoe. We should be worried about its permanent protection, which is essential for climate-resilient communities and a thriving local community. But you know what? I don't think with Doug Ford, any of this means anything to any one of them. All they see is dollar signs, okay? Dollar signs. That's all our politicians are noticing now. And it really concerns me because they speak with forked tongue. And you know what the natives used to say? White man speaks with forked tongue. I would say any politician, and most politicians speak with forked tongue. So what's so special about the Greater Golden Horseshoe, which is one of the fastest growing regions in North America? It's up to 13.5 million people will live here in the Greater Golden Horseshoe by 2041. Can you imagine? 13.5 million people, which makes it the most important than ever to protect the resources providing. Isn't worried about the quality of life. So the Green Belt was created in 2005. And why was it created? It was created to prevent further loss of farmland and natural heritage, to restrict urban sprawl, and to work with the growth plan to develop vibrant communities where people can live, grow, work, and play. But you know what? I don't think anyone cares about that. I don't think anybody cares about it. Look at what's happening with all the forest fires. Do you really think that happens naturally? Or is it part of the World Economic Forum's mandate to push the climate agenda? And how do you do that? Burn all the forests, because the forests, and if you go outside and sit under a tree, you realize that you can sit under there and it becomes cooler. So how do you raise the temperature of the world? By burning all the forests. And if you notice, it's one forest fire after another. We have Maui, we have Washington State now, we have British Columbia, we had in Ontario, we had in Alberta, we have in Yellowknife, we have, you know. So don't tell me these are just happening. This is part of the World Economic Forum mandate. And I challenge you all to go on the World Economic Forum, WEF.com, and read what they're proposing. Listen to what Klaus Schwab is proposing. They are on a tear to destroy the beautiful countries that we have preserved. So they were talking, you know, the government was talking, oh my goodness, we have to preserve the wetlands, we have to preserve the Green Belt, you know. So let's look at what the Green Belt includes. They say it's the most biologically rich areas in all of Canada. And the Green Belt includes the Niagara Escarpment at Oak Ridges Moraine, which filter and replenish groundwater and feed into the many river systems that flow through Canada's most developed region. In 2017, the Green Belt was expanded to include 21 urban river valleys and 7 coastal wetlands connecting its suburban and rural lands to Lake Ontario. The Green Belt was set up to safeguard the vital resources that clean our air and water, reduces our flood risks, provides a home for wildlife, and ensures our communities have green space to explore. Do you really feel that that is what's going on right now with all these forest fires? And you know, the health of the Green Belt affects the quality of drinking water for more than 7 million Canadians. So is anyone even worried about that anymore? This is an irreplaceable natural asset that makes the region more climate resilient. Listen to that. The words are more climate resilient. So how does that do that? Well, the Green Belt absorbs rainwater, which manages stormwater during severe weather events and helps to prevent costly flooding. And in times of drought, a healthy connected system provides a buffer against diseases and other stresses. In a warming climate, which they're saying, which I don't believe for 1 minute, okay, they will push it. They will make sure they burn all the forest to push the temperatures higher, right? So you'll notice that the temperature is much higher in the city than it is in the country. Why is that? Well, because you've got the pavement that absorbs the heat and then lets it out very slowly. You've got the bricks, you know, the buildings that are bricks. They absorb the heat and let it out slowly. Where if you go in the countryside, I mean, you have the trees. They don't absorb the heat. They shelter you from the heat. So in the warming climate, the tree cover and the tree cover and vegetation of the Green Belt keeps ambient temperatures down. That's what I just said. And city dwellers can find relief from the cooling effects of the region's river valleys. Why do we go into the lake when it's hot? Because it cools us down. Why do we go in the shade when there's sun? Because it cools us down. So why are we burning our beautiful forests? Why are we getting rid of the Green Belt when they protect us from the heat? You know, it just says over here, this is right. Actually, you can look at this. This is actually, the words I'm taking are from the website greenbelt.ca. Okay. The Green Belt's forests, wetlands, and soils slow the impact of climate change by absorbing carbon dioxide in the atmosphere. So our trees absorb the carbon dioxide and produce oxygen. Wow, can you imagine? I don't understand. You know, it seems like the World Economic Forum, with all its wisdom, doesn't even know anything about this. So the green agriculture also drives the local economy. With the highest quality soils, favorable climate conditions, and proximity to Canada's largest market, which is Toronto, of course, the Green Belt farms and businesses deliver a staggering diversity of local food and drink. So farmland in the protected Green Belt makes up 40%, including rare specialty crop areas, the Holland Marsh and the Niagara Tender Fruit and Grape Area, which is where I live, which is the Niagara region. Local food, craft beer and cider, and a lot of award-winning wines, farmers markets, agri-food, and culinary tourism experiences help to keep rural economies thriving. With farmland disappearing at an alarming rate in southern Ontario, more than 450,000 acres of farmland has been lost since 1991. A permanently protected Green Belt is essential to sustain a reliable source of food close to home. But is that actually what's happening? No, my dear, that's not what actually is happening. So let's go into here and see what's actually happening here. This is from City News. Key staff member resigns amid Ontario Green Belt controversy. Just listen to this from Richard Southern.
1: On the Ford government Greenbelt scandal, heads are starting to roll. The chief of staff to the housing minister has resigned. Ryan Amato is his name. A statement from Ford's office within the hour says that the premier has accepted the resignation of Amato immediately. This gentleman found himself at the center of the scathing Auditor General report on the Ford government's decision to open up parts of the Greenbelt for development. The auditor found that developers who had access to Amato wound up with 92% of the land that was removed from the protected Greenbelt. The report detailed how Amato had been given a package containing requests to remove land from the Greenbelt by two developers at an event last September. That land was then promptly opened up. Last year, you may recall, the province took 7,400 acres of land out of the Greenbelt to build 50,000 homes. The premier has denied that anyone was given preferential treatment. Now, the real question here is, will this stem the scandal for Ford? This is an issue that has really dogged him for a while now. The answer to that question is no. And at least according to the opposition, Green Party leader Mike Schreiner just out with a statement saying, quote, if the premier believes this is the end of the story, he's mistaken.
0: No kidding.
1: On the Ford government green.
0: No kidding. So Ontario Premier Doug Ford, if you remember when he was voted in, he said he was going to protect the green belt. Guess what? Right away when he got in, he was shown to go into the green belt with all these developers. And it was only because of the outcry of the citizens that called him on his promises, the liar, that he stopped. But you know what? He never stopped. He just continued deciding how he was going to do the dirty business of dividing up the green belt. He couldn't care less at all about how important this is for the citizens of Ontario or of Canada. It's all about money, guys. It's all about money. And I'm really, really concerned that we are being sold out to the World Economic Forum, we're being sold out to developers, and don't have any rights on our own properties. We won't, I'm going to tell you that right. Of course, I'll have many more shows here explaining that to you of how we are losing our rights to our own land day after day after day. And it's not a joke about what is going on. And I really caution you about what decision you're going to make if you have to vote for someone in the future. We are under duress and we are under control of the governments, and that shouldn't be the way it is. We voted them in. We should be able to vote them out. But are we going to be able to vote them out? Like, we shouldn't have Doug Ford. He just broke his promises. And you know what? Here we go. We had the resignation of the Housing Ministry's Chief of Staff, Richard Southern. You know, so let's keep on going here and see what's going on, because I'm really, really concerned now about. Now, this is an article of Niagara Now, and it was August the 23rd, 2023, and it's called Ford Greenbelt Changes Threaten Niagara Farmers, Group Warns. Gracia Janes, and I think I know Gracia Janes actually, treasurer of PALS, P-A-L-S, fears the new housing legislation will set a threatening precedent for tenderfoot lands in Niagara. This is an article by Evan Loree, L-O-R-E-E, who is a local journalism initiative reporter for Niagara Now. And I quote, a conservation group in Niagara Lake is sounding the alarm over changes to the Greenbelt passed by the Doug Ford government. It's uncalled for and it's extraordinary, said Gracia Janes, a Niagara Lake resident treasurer of the Preservation of Agricultural Land Society. So PALS stands for Preservation of Agricultural Land Society. In total, Bill 23, it's called the More Homes Built Faster Act, which was passed Monday by the Conservative Party's majority in the Ontario Legislature, will remove 7,400 acres of once protected land from the Greenbelt. Think about that, 7,400 acres. But you know, I would understand if they were building houses for the poor people or the homeless, but they're not. Do you really think that a developer is going to build a house for poor people, the homeless? No way. They're building $1 million houses or $2 million houses. Otherwise, they wouldn't get involved because there's no money in building houses for the poor, the homeless, which is a travesty. It says the government's changes also would add up about 9,400 acres to the protected area. Yeah, I'll believe it when I see it. The changes to the Greenbelt under the Act do not directly impact any land in Niagara-on-the-Lake. Yeah, but it's getting close. I don't trust them and I don't believe them. Do you really trust them, believe your government? I don't. Not anymore. Not with what I've seen. They speak with forked tongue. Remember that from the Native. They speak with forked tongue. They say one thing and they do something else. They try and appease you, especially the way they do it in Canada, right? Just all lies. The whole thing is a bunch of lies. And if you don't understand that, if you don't fight for your rights as Canadians or, you know, Niagara region residents, you're going to lose it. You're going to just be squished in. Like, I can't believe the new developments that are so ugly. I mean that. I mean, what kind of house has a 30-foot frontage or a 40-foot frontage? Like, give me a break. You know, you can smell your neighbor. That's how close the new houses are. And they're $1 million. Like, I wouldn't even go near them. And they're built so poorly. I mean it. When you look at them, when you look into it, go to a new development, you'll see on a windy day, all the shingles are falling off the roof because that's how shoddy the workmanship is now. That's why I don't buy new houses. I only buy well-stabilized houses, older homes in great districts that have proven the test of time. And if I can give you any type of advice as a real estate investor and landlord and land developer is don't buy new houses. Buy old, mature houses in great areas with beautiful trees that will cool your house off so you don't have to use as much air conditioning. Okay, so they say it's not going to impact Niagara Lake. That I don't believe. They do, however, remove some lands now designated for tenderfoot growth around Grimsby, according to the amendments posted on the government's environmental registry. So just go over there and read it. So instead of having fruit, you're going to have these stupid houses? Like, why don't they go up north? Like, that's where they should be going. Who cares about what goes up north? You can't grow fruits. You can grow vegetables, of course, but you can't grow grapes. You can't do anything up north. Go up there and develop. I have nothing against you developing. But no, no, they have to come down to the Greenbelt. Prior to the bill's passage, PALS warned the provincial government the changes would trigger more removals that could eliminate the viability of the Niagara Fruit Belt. James worries that the move sets a dangerous precedent. This is symbolic, she says, adding that the pressure will be even more than it is right now. Development-wise, the next time the use of tenderfoot lands comes under consideration. According to a document outlining the group's concerns with the legislation, the boundaries of Niagara's fruit belt lands are supposed to be permanent, but they're not, okay? Just like everything else, don't trust them. They say one thing, then they do something else the next month. Tenderfoot lands are used to grow peaches, cherries, plums, and grapes. Those fruits are essential to the economy of Niagara-on-the-Lake and to the wider region, but only make up 0.004% of Canada's entire landmass. Think about that. Only that little percentage gives us our peaches, cherries, plums, and grapes. It's a very small area compared with the rest of the farmlands in Ontario and Canada, Jane said. About 94% of Ontario's grapes and 90% of its peaches are grown in Niagara. Think about that. In that small area, that's how much you can grow. You don't need these huge farms, right? The Green Belt was established in 2005 by Dalton McGuinness's Liberal government with the intention of reducing urban sprawl and protecting farmland lands farmable lands from development according to the Greenbelt Foundation's homepage. Well, see, it didn't take very long to change that, did it? Sprawl is a concept city planners use to describe development that takes up a lot of land but has low population density. The legislation table, October 25th, drew heavy criticism from conservation authorities, agricultural advocates, and city planners for violating the established Greenbelt principles. But you know what? You pay enough money, you grease the palm of enough people, guess what? Who cares about our Greenbelt? Who cares about the people who live there? Give me the money. Show me the money. Show me the money, and I'll show you where it goes and who's behind it all. That's what I say for anything. Show me the money, and I'll tell you who's behind it. So this, the Greenbelt principle, is supposed to be for affordable housing, not sprawl. First of all, there's no affordable housing in the Niagara region anymore. So get that out of your head. And what they've got is going to be sprawl, Jane said. The preservation group James represents has been a forceful defender of the agricultural industry since its founding in 1976. And I probably was a member of them, but it's been so many, many years. But I really thank very much, Grisha, James. Just keep up the fight. Just keep up the fight. So let's look at here. Let's hear about RCMP probing for its government's controversial handling of Greenbelt. I love that. You know, let's get some RCMP doing some work here. But I doubt very much they're going to do anything. It's all for the show. So the Prime Minister disagrees with building on protected land. So let's see what's going on with the Prime Minister.
2: CTV Siobhan Morris is the Queen's Park Bureau Chief. She joins me now from Toronto with more on the major development today, that the file is being handed over to the RCMP. Siobhan, good morning to you. So what does this mean?
3: Yeah, I mean, it's really hard to say, but it is a major change. And the fact that the OPP, who'd just been for months poking around, seeing if there was merit, there was something to merit a full-blown investigation by their anti-rackets branch, the fact that they've now passed that on to the RCMP does suggest to experts that I've been talking to this morning that there is something going on here that at least warrants a look. It doesn't mean anything is necessarily criminal, but at least worth an investigation. The RCMP says at this point that they are just assessing everything that they've received from the OPP. They're not ready to say if this is a full-blown investigation. It's clear from this, though, that this is not a file that's going to be going away anytime soon. And we're hearing continuing pressure from members of the opposition for not just the chief of staff to the Minister of Housing and Municipal Affairs to resign, but for the minister himself to step aside as well.
2: And it seems like a serious development. And I'm wondering, and as you so rightly point out, it's a real change, but what are we hearing, if anything, this morning in terms of reaction from the Premier or the Premier's office to this?
3: The Premier's office talks about this being separate from the political process. You're right, though, it is different because all the other people who have looked at the Greenbelt so far and frankly, who are still looking at it. So you've got the Auditor General who delivered her report 2 weeks ago. The Integrity Commissioner is still looking at this, but they're not people who have much power to really implement any kind of punishment. The police getting involved is something on an entirely different level. So that could be something that scares the government if they knew that this was coming down. But they are saying that they are working on implementing 14 of the 15 recommendations from the Auditor General's report about process, the flawed process on choosing which lands were pulled out of the Greenbelt. I also asked the Premier's office yesterday if they still had confidence or if the Premier still had confidence in the Minister of Housing. And they said yes. So at least publicly, not much of a change in the way that they're approaching this issue.
2: Siobhan, last question. Do you see a world in which the Premier, the government, reverses its decision on opening up the development?
3: It's really hard to say. I would never say never, but they've gone so far down this path. And now I think there'd be some complicated money issues as well. You know, you've had people who bought land shortly before that land was removed from the Greenbelt. And so there might be some angry developers who bought on the pretense that they thought that they'd be able to build homes there. And so I think that's a complicating factor as well. But the public opinion on this, I think, on the streets has been getting a little louder. And so it's going to be a thing to watch to see if the government decides to change course. But the message we've heard from the government is this is important to unlock more housing, build more homes as more and more people make Ontario their home.
2: Siobhan, thanks for that update. Really appreciate it from Queen's Park.
0: Yeah.
2: CTV Siobhan Morris.
0: Yeah, for sure. Oh, why not? Just take the land away. Do you really think the RCMP is on the side of the Greenbelt? Come on. Give me a break.
4: Let's turn next to the fallout this morning after the Ontario government's controversial move to open up some of the Greenbelt lands, environmentally protected lands for housing development. Yesterday, the chief of staff to Ontario's housing minister resigned, effective immediately. As I say, there's reaction and further fallout, and Megan Fitzpatrick is on that story from inside the Ontario legislature. Megan, tell us more about what happened to Ryan Amato.
5: Well, his resignation is coming about 2 weeks after Ontario's Auditor General's report on the Greenbelt and the process used to decide which pieces of land to remove from it to open it up for housing development. Ryan Amato, even though he wasn't named in that report, Heather, he was constantly referred to as the housing minister's chief of staff. He played a big role in that report. Bonnie Lissick finding in her review that Ryan Amato led a team, small team of people choosing the lands to be removed. He set the criteria for them to evaluate the lands to make a decision. He put forward most of the proposals. Ultimately, 14 out of the 15 pieces of land that were removed were pieces of land proposed by Amato himself. He changed some of the criteria once that team of people found that some of those pieces of land weren't meeting the initial criteria. Overall, the Auditor General saying the process that was used to determine what land to take out was flawed, it wasn't transparent, and it wasn't normal. It wasn't the normal process or the previous model that had been used. So in the wake of that report, Heather, Premier Doug Ford and Housing Minister Steve Clark were asked at their news conference following the report whether Ryan Amato would be keeping his job. And the Housing Minister at the time said that he appreciates the Premier's confidence in him and in his staff. In other words, nobody was changing jobs 2 weeks ago. Something has changed, and that announcement coming from the Premier's office last night that Ryan Amato is in fact resigning. One of the recommendations in the report from Bonnie Lissick was referring the matter to the Integrity Commissioner for Ontario to look into whether Ryan Amato breached the Public Service Act. So that recommendation was accepted by the government. So that is ongoing. It'll be interesting to see how his resignation affects that investigation. More fallout, though, too. Just another development this morning, Heather. The Ontario Provincial Police now saying that to avoid any potential perceived conflict of interest, they are referring this matter to the RCMP. We know previously they had said they were taking a look at this. Now it seems like they have passed it on to the RCMP and put the ball in their court to determine whether there's an investigation warranted.
4: So a couple of very interesting developments. We're also hearing from opposition leaders, Megan. They want more than Ryan Amato's resignation. What are they calling for?
5: That's right. From the get-go, following the Auditor General's report, they have been calling for Steve Clark's resignation. In their news conference, as I mentioned, after the report came out, Doug Ford had said that the buck stops with him. The opposition parties have been saying more needs to happen as a consequence of these findings. Steve Clark needs to go. He hasn't gone anywhere. But in the statements they put out yesterday after Ryan Amato's resignation, they repeated that call, Heather, from the NDP's leader, Marit Stiles. She said in a statement, this is the bare minimum of accountability for one of the most serious breaches of public trust in Ontario's history. The Auditor General's report was very clear. This staffer obviously didn't act independently. Now is the time for the minister to take responsibility, to do the right thing, and step down. Now, Premier Ford and Steve Clark had said they didn't know the process that Amato was using to select the lands to take out of the Greenbelt. The Auditor General has said she believes them. She did not indicate in her report that they had any knowledge of what was going on. But the opposition parties don't believe it. Similar sentiments from the Liberals and the Greens saying Steve Clark needs to step down, not just his chief of staff. Heather?
4: Megan, thank you very much. Megan Fitzpatrick.
0: So that was CBC News, and that was on August 23rd, 2023. So the political staffer who played a key role in the Ontario government's controversial move to open up thousands of hectares of protected greenbelt land for housing development has resigned. Do you really think this guy worked on his own? Now, come on. He looked like such a young man here. So I'm just going to look at, this is on YouTube, I'm just going to look at some of the comments from the people that have watched this video. Well, some comments say, how could you possibly think that Canadians would believe that the chief of staff chose to open Greenbelt land without consulting the minister and premier? You know, big joke, right? The other person here says he should be sent to prison and allowed to just resign. Well, I think maybe all of them should resign, right? It is good to hear that the OPP is referring this to RCMP. That means there will be some sort of police investigation, which it will be like, I don't know. Well, they're not going to do anything. Do you really think like this is just a big show, right? So he'll resign and then get a promotion in a couple of years. Disgusting. The other person here, Peter, 12803, make him a cabinet minister for a week to pad his gold-plated government pension like Rod Phillips. Then he was forced to resign. I will never vote for Ford and my MPP, Laurie Scott, ever again. Criminals are running Ontario. The last one here is Lily Darlene, 8234, and she said, government needs to be more transparent when it comes to land development. They should be taking public polls and let the people decide which lands can be developed and not developed. Very important that we keep as much green space in our cities. I mean, anyone who has half a brain understands that, right? Ontario has more people than any other province. Therefore, we should be really protecting our green space. We need to start developing other provinces and increase their population. Stop developing so much in Ontario. I agree. Yeah. In every mob organization blunder, there's a fall guy. Ford personally ensured Ryan Amato was not fired. The Toronto Star. Again, here we go. Another comment. Now it's time for Ford to do the same. Yeah, I would say that. He has broken his promises. So let's continue going over here. You have to make your own decision of what's going on. Now, so the Ontario Housing Minister response to Greenbelt report admits process was flawed. Can you imagine this? He admits. Both the Premier and I are committed to ensuring we act quickly on those 14 recommendations to get it right. Steve Clark, Ontario's Minister of Municipal Affairs and Housing, told Power and Politics on Wednesday in response to the Auditor General's scathing report on the Ford government's development of the Greenbelt land. Yeah, so they had, that's so funny. This is another comment under YouTube. David Richter, 9392, there's a housing crisis, so we and our developer cronies are free to exploit it to our own personal gain. But remember, the housing crisis has nothing to do with the reality of it, because the housing crisis is for people who are renting or homeless or have no place to go. We're not talking about, these developers are not building homes for the poor people or the homeless. They're building for the multimillionaires, for the baby boomers. I've got nothing against the baby boomers. They work very hard, but they're not building, these developers are not building homes for the regular folks. So let's just listen over here on the Power and Politics Scathing Ontario Greenbelt Report, CBC News on August 9th, 2023. Let's just listen to what they say.
4: Opposition parties say today's Greenbelt report means the housing minister has to go.
5: The minister, Minister Clark, has to resign, and if he won't, he needs to be removed from cabinet immediately.
6: For me, what has to happen most immediately is for the minister to step aside, or the premier to ask him to step aside, and for freezing of development.
4: Ontario's Minister of Municipal

0: So I'm wondering, to begin, why do you continue to maintain it was?
1: The report that states quotes the Housing Affordability Task Force, which was tabled early last year.
2: Now, this is Steve Clark, who is the Ontario Minister of Municipal Affairs and Housing. Okay, so he's a crony with Ford. He's been in there for a long time, you know, in power. He's never going to resign. And they're never going to ask him to resign. If they do, he'll find a way to weasel out of it. So let's listen what he has to say, okay?
1: Before the election, lots has changed. The economy has changed. Interest rates have changed. And the housing starts have continued to change. So we looked at the situation with Ontario, with the amount of new Canadians which are coming under the federal government's new immigration. We're now saying, and we've said for quite a while, that we need...
2: Now, the new Canadians can't afford a $1 million house. Like, who's he trying to fool? You know, he's turning already. If you saw this video, and you can go online and look at this video under Ontario Housing Minister response to Greenbelt report admits process was flawed. Uh-oh. And that's with under this the YouTube channel CBC News, and that was August the 9th, 2023. So you can listen to it and watch his face. He's so red in the face.
1: A minimum of 1.5 million homes. So that's what we took to the people last June. And part of my mandate, as the report states, indicated that I was to develop this policy and bring it in very quickly. And I understand. I understand the concern. It's unprecedented for a premier to respond directly to the Auditor General report, but I was proud to stand with the premier and respond and indicate that we recognize that the process was flawed, that it was too fast. We recognize the suggestions in the 14 recommendations that are process related. And both the Premier and I are committed to ensuring that we act quickly on those 14 recommendations to get it right.
0: We need we're going to talk about all of those, if you don't mind, Minister Clark, in a little bit more detail. Sure. But again, as you say, you were proud to stand beside the Premier today, and you did make repeatedly the point that this was to address the urgent housing situation in Ontario, and you cited the Housing Affordability Task Force. That wasn't the only information, though. Chief planners in a number of regions all said Greenbelt land was not needed, and even just a month before this policy changed, your own ministry indicated you'd already allocated all 1.5 million units that you had targeted before the policy changed. So again, I wonder, how do you continue to dismiss all of the information which is from, again, within your own ministry in some cases?
1: You're better in math than I am, Heather. So the last 2 years, last year we had 96,000 housing starts. The year before, one of the highest we've had since the early 80s, we had almost 100,000 starts. 100,000 starts or 96,000 starts times 10 isn't going to get us to our 1.5 million. And we're using the 1.5 million as a minimum target.
2: Okay. You know how many houses are for sale now that can't sell? Thousands. Thousands of houses. So remember, this is August the 23rd, 2023, and we're going into a major recession. We have an inflationary period that is just crazy now. Nobody could care less, and the government's to blame for that because of their overspending, right? Don't let them ever say to you that you're at fault for the inflation. They are at fault. And how does inflation happen? When they keep printing money. And when they send our money to other places and other countries where they don't deserve our money. We need our money here. So here he comes up with this BS, okay, that we need so many houses. I don't think so. We've got more than enough houses to house everyone. If you talk about the homeless, you're not talking about the homeless when you talk about these housing starts. They go around in circles, you know. Again, they speak with forked tongue. Let's continue hearing what he has to say.
1: With the amount of new Canadians coming to our province,
2: the new Canadians can't afford a $1 million house. They can't even afford to rent for $500 a month. So what is he talking about? Which new Canadians? Who has $1 million to put down on a stupid house that's not even worth that much? It's half the amount. Who can afford 8%, 9% on a $1 million house? Are they

0: crazy? Like, where are these people in their mind? I really, I'm going to ask you, as a listener, does any of this make sense? Do you even understand what he's saying? Let's continue to listen to Steve Clark.
1: To do everything we can. And when we came and were re-elected last summer, we made a very, very clear commitment to Ontarians that we would put a plan in place and we would have a housing supply action plan each and every year. You can do two things. In the middle of a housing crisis, you can build or you cannot build. Our government's decided to build.
0: I have nothing against them building outside of the green, in the green belt. Go up north. Again, I have nothing against it. Nobody would even have a problem, but they're not going to do that, right? Because up north is not worth very much. Although the smart developer would be doing it up north just because of the way things are. But you see, in the green belt, the infrastructure is here already. You don't have to pay to develop the infrastructure, which is what you need to when you as a developer. And I say again, Steve Clark.
2: Heartache on
0: Clark, send your people up north. No one's going to complain. No one's going to go after you. Greenbelt, okay?
1: But in
3: if
1: saying
3: this
1: that,
3: is, though, about creating housing spaces, why then are there no firm guarantees that construction is going to begin on these lands by 2025, no later than 2025? No framework in place yet.
1: We have a nonpartisan organization, the Provincial Land and Development Facilitator, that will be charged with working with the landowners and municipalities to ensure that those community benefits, things like roads and transit, parks, healthcare facilities, long-term care facilities, and the housing, including nonprofit housing, are built.
0: Nonprofit housing, what, one building? Please, please don't try and fool us, okay? They haven't mentioned it up until now. He just throws that in like a bone, right? Oh, by the way, we're gonna provide affordable housing. Yeah, in your dreams, everyone. I'm sorry to say, as a real estate investor and landlord, these people are lying. Okay, they're big fibs, big fibs. Here we go. Let's keep on listening.
1: By the guidelines that the government has set forward. I have complete confidence that the Provincial Land and Development Facilitator will work with municipalities to get that done, to get shovels in the ground, and also get those billions of dollars of community benefits moving forward. It's very important that we continue to move forward in the middle of a housing supply crisis, and that's exactly what we've done. But at the same time, realize that we can have a better, more transparent, and more open process. And we accept the Auditor General's recommendations, the 14 recommendations that focus on that. I'm committed as minister to make sure that that happens.
3: But there is no commitment to what is to many the key recommendation, and that is namely to revisit the land swaps in the first place and to possibly reverse the decision. Why will you not examine that?
1: Well, we don't accept not building houses in a housing supply crisis. We commit to continuing to work through with our municipal partners. You mentioned the housing pledges. We're going to continue to help them meet the goals. We've committed to Ontarians that a re-elected government under the leadership of Premier Ford, we'd have a housing supply action plan. And Heather, we've got a generation of Ontarians that are being pushed farther and farther and farther out of the market.
0: They're pushed farther and farther out of the market because the prices are outrageous. You have to work 27 years and save in order to buy your first house. Now, isn't that crazy? We're going to start when you're born. So he's, again, this is not true, okay? They're the ones that have made it impossible for you to buy with the inflation. Nothing to do with the poor people that are trying to buy a house, whatever generation you are. No, it's their fault. It's the government's fault. They are playing games with you. You will never be able to afford to buy a house, ever. Not at 8% or 9% interest, which is what they're asking now, or even 5%. Because the houses are, 700,000, 800,000. What young person, without the help of their parents, can even afford to even think about that? So once again, this guy, I don't know where he's at, but his brain isn't here, okay?
1: Can make two choices. We can either not build or build, and we've chose the latter.
3: Okay.
0: They can build up north. And, you know, building up north will be less expensive. That's what they could be doing. But, oh, no, they have to come into the green belt and destroy the culture and the business and the agriculture that we have here in the name of money and profit, and how many hands are being oiled by money here. We're talking about billions of dollars, guys. Please don't be naive. Don't be naive. You have to look behind the curtain. And one thing that I always say is look behind the curtain of anything that anyone is telling you, especially the government. Now, if you want to know more about how I see things, you know, because now with Trudeau coming out that you can't even find out what's going on in your own country, you can go to my website, realwealthrealestate.com. You can read the articles that I post on there. Also go on my YouTube channel, Real Estate Media News Network, and I have over 266 videos that we're discussing things like I'm doing right now. And be sure to join me on my radio show every Thursday at 5 p.m. Eastern Standard Time at 4680Q.ca in Niagara Falls. So let's continue listening to this as he explains his way around. All I say to you, Mr. Clark, please start developing up north. Don't take away our wonderful green belt.
3: The Ontario Auditor General, again, coming back to her, you said you accept her take on the process. She says that you ought to have known what your chief of staff was doing, his activities all through her report. And I'm wondering, even to go beyond that, should you have known, and I think many would wonder, how could you not have known?
1: The process that the Auditor General outlines in her report, I recognize.
0: He's just a fall guy, that Auditor General. He's just a young guy. He's just a fall guy, right? As if he has any rights to anything here. Let's continue.
1: Guys, was too fast, was too flawed, needs to be fixed. I was unequivocal of when I did know. The report states very clearly when I did know, at the end of October.
0: As if he didn't know. Okay, let's look at some of the comments here. We'll continue with him. But let's look at some of the comments of this video. And one of them, over here, it says, Bree Steve, Doug Ford's government process is easier to ask for forgiveness than permission. Sure, of course it is. And Ryub No says, keep the pressure on the minister and the government to dump and reverse the green belt use. M1 says, a classic case of asking for forgiveness instead of permission. This is a classic PC move. I agree. How can PC say, I didn't know? And that's an acceptable response to their voters. Must be nice, right? They get away with everything. And this is Fred Young, 2165. He says, a corrupt politician at the highest level. He and his chief of staff must step down, but they can't because they're just following orders from Doug Ford, and Ford is following orders from the developers who contribute to his campaign fund, and they grease his palm, okay? And Mark Trotter says, thank you, CBC. Keep up the good work. Yes, please. Thank you very much, CBC. Kazi987 says, ah, yes, blame the process and dodge all responsibility for being the one who gave the go-ahead. Spineless. His own ministry issued a report that contradicts what he says. Yikes. And Havel the Rock 420 says, he did a good job reading his script. I agree. And this is a Michael Hera. This is corruption and incompetence isn't an excuse for corruption. Okay, so let's continue what he's saying over here, but you can see how people can see right through this. But let's see if this has any bearing, because I don't think it has any bearing.
1: Cabinet made the decision a week later regarding these properties. Some of her recommendations have been referred to the Integrity Commissioner. Myself and my staff continue to work with and cooperate with the integrity commissioner in his investigation. But I want people in our province to understand that we are committed to taking the recommendations out of this report and implement them as soon as we can. It's very, very important. The process matters.
3: Opposition parties, as you perhaps know, are calling for you to be removed from cabinet. That you might not have control over, but they're also calling for your resignation. Will you resign as a result of this?
1: I appreciate the support the Premier gave me today, not just at the press conference, but in terms of implementing the recommendations from the report. I think it's very important that myself and my team continue to show confidence in moving forward with what's been recommended to be changed. I'm unequivocal in wanting those changes to be made as soon as possible.
3: Minister Clark, thank you very much for your time tonight.
0: Oh, he weaseled out of that one. He's turning already to see the video. You have to watch the video. Ontario Housing Minister responds to Greenbelt report admits process was flawed. That's his process, but it's flawed. Oh, dear God, I just can't help it. I don't know about you, but I just laugh at all of this. I mean, I shake my head and laugh. They're like little boys. I got caught with my hand in the coffee, in the cookie jar, it's called, right? So CBC News, August the 9th, 2023, and you had over 7,140 views. So everyone's very, very interested to know what Clark is going to do in the future. I don't see him resigning. There's no way. He's been there for so long. He's never going to resign. So let's see here. Well, this is CBC News again, the national, and it's from 13 days ago. And the Ontario's Auditor General says a land swap in the protected greenbelt was heavily influenced by well-connected developers without considering environmental impacts or property engaging the public. Yeah, I would say that. So let's just hear what happens here, okay?
2: Ontario's Auditor General was blunt.
4: This is a flawed process. This was a biased process.
2: Bonnie Lizick's report on the controversial plan to develop sections of Ontario's Greenbelt near Toronto cites multiple problems, including potential profiteering.
4: We saw what we think is preferential treatment.
2: Lizick says the process of opening up protected lands for housing development was heavily influenced by a small group of well-connected developers who now stand to make billions without considering environmental impacts or properly engaging the public.
4: Fair, transparent, and respectful consultation did not take place.
5: We made a promise.
2: The report also found plans largely controlled by Ontario Housing Minister Steve Clark's chief of staff instead of nonpartisan public servants. That's prompting calls for an investigation.
6: I think further investigation of the relationship between the developers and the provincial government is necessary, and I hope the OPP picks up on that.
7: I'm going to take full responsibility. I'm the Premier. That's where the buck stops.
2: In response, Ontario Premier Doug Ford acknowledged flaws and says he will implement most of Lizick's recommendations, except reversing the Greenbelt development plans.
0: Of course not. Why would he do that? Okay, guys, you see through what's going on here? Just listen. Look behind the curtain. I always say, look behind the curtain.
2: Citing the province's serious housing crisis.
7: The process, we will fix, but we're going to continue building homes.
2: Some critics believe developers who bought land in the Greenbelt before protections were removed were tipped off to the government's plans.
8: Let's call this what it is. Corruption.
2: Opposition leaders are now calling for the housing minister to resign.
8: We need real consequences for these actions, not just a shuffling of personnel.
2: Ontario's Greenbelt was created in 2005 to limit urban sprawl. The Ford government has promised that any lands given over to housing will be replaced with new ones, but advocates want it left alone.
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5: From CBC News, The World This Hour, I'm Kaz Bovin. Montreal police are investigating allegations of racism and racial profiling within their ranks. 16 officers from a specific unit have been accused of targeting Black and Arab residents. Alexander Silberman has the details.
10: The actions have no place in Montreal.
11: Montreal Mayor Soraya Martinez-Ferrada strongly condemning allegations of racist and hateful behavior by city police officers. She says the accusations are troubling. 16 officers from a station in Montreal North allegedly collected pieces of dreadlocks cut during police interventions. They also issued tickets to citizens solely on the basis of their ethnic background, according to a Radio-Canada source. Residents in the borough have long had a strained relationship with police.
10: Any form of racial profiling, discrimination, or violence is totally unacceptable.
11: Montreal police say most of the officers accused are young men with less than 5 years of service. Two of the officers have been suspended, and others have been relocated elsewhere in the city. Two cases are being examined for possible criminal charges. Alexander Silberman, CBC News, Montreal.
5: The Ontario Provincial Police are investigating a collision in a rural township outside Kitchener-Waterloo last night. Five children were killed when the van they were in crashed into an SUV. The dead range in age from 4 to 12 years old, and they were all from the same family. Five other occupants, including an infant, were taken to hospital with serious injuries, along with the SUV's driver. Police are still investigating what led to the collision. None of the victims' identities have yet been released. U.S. President Donald Trump says his administration will sign a deal with Iran tomorrow. The so-called Memorandum of Understanding will act as a framework for continued negotiations, and it will bring an end to the more than three-month-long war between the U.S. and Iran. Trump claims the Strait of Hormuz will be reopened immediately after the signing, and the U.S. will collect Iran's nuclear material at a later date. So far, Iran has insisted no timeline for this deal has yet been set. Meantime, Israeli forces are continuing to launch strikes into southern Lebanon. The IDF says Hezbollah militants in response to attacks on northern Israel. Tehran has maintained that any agreement with Washington must include guarantees that Israel ends its attacks on Lebanon. In Northern Ireland, crowds gathered for an anti-racism rally after days of violent protests against immigrants in Belfast. People in masks torched businesses and homes after a Sudanese man was arrested for attempted murder. The victim is still in serious condition. Their family has condemned the unrest as unwelcome, saying the tragedy should not be used to fuel divisions. Britain's royal family attended the Trooping the Colour, a parade for King Charles's official birthday. The celebration attracted both pro- and anti-monarchists alike. Dominic Vlaitis has more.
12: Thousands gathered in central London to mark King Charles III's official birthday. Hundreds of soldiers, horses and musicians took part in the event, which culminated with a Red Arrows flypast. Watching from the balcony of Buckingham Palace were King Charles and Queen Camilla, the Prince and Princess of Wales, and their three children, including Prince George, a future monarch. But among the thousands watching were anti-monarchy protesters from the group Republic. They held up images of Andrew Mountbatten Windsor, who was not present today. King Charles stripped him of his royal titles last year, over his ties to the disgraced financier Jeffrey Epstein. Dominic Vlaitis for CBC News, Bristol, England.
5: That is your World This Hour. For CBC News, I'm Kaz Bovin.
0: Hi, everyone. It's the Maria Recruit Radio Show, and I have a great show today specifically for women in business. Like, have you ever wanted to be on a radio station and have your own radio show? Did you always want to have a podcast, a YouTube channel, but you didn't know how to do it? Well, sometimes it gets easier now with technology. I know that I started using technology in 2018, so we're at 2023 right now, so you can just imagine how much has changed in the meantime. And I came across a wonderful woman, young woman, who has the Run Radio podcasts. And why she started the runradio.net is she wanted to give independent creators a platform to share their work. And myself, when I started the Maria Recruit Radio Show and I started all my YouTube channels and my podcasts, is I wanted the landlords and business people to have a voice. And I'm going to be launching my own radio station all about wealth, that we have music from all over the world, and we have people that will be teaching everyone of how to become financially independent. As you know, I am a real estate investor and a business woman since 1982. So that's 41 years. It's a long time in business, and I've seen so many changes. And I love to have another woman entrepreneur who's making big strides in her business and also helping other business entrepreneurs. So I'm going to talk to you about the show. Her show is about independent authors, musicians, artists, and business owners who can connect with an audience looking for something unique. And when you think about it, YouTube has a certain type of audience. Podcasts have a certain type of audience. Facebook, social media have their own type of audiences. But when you go on television or radio, that's something completely different. And it's specifically at this time, 2023, with the internet radio stations that you have all over the world, independents like myself and the lady I'm going to be bringing on in a few moments has been able to feature other people who want to get known in the business world. 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There's Tell Me More, the Artist Spotlight, the Writer's Room, and the Fit Chat feature podcast that highlight independent creators. And I'm going to bring on as my special guest, the lady with the mostest, Trina Wilcox. Welcome, Trina. Welcome to my show.
13: Hi, Maria. Thank you for having me.
0: Wonderful to have you, Trina. I came across you just by accident, you know, and I was trying to get a hold of you for weeks, even a month, but you're being so busy with your radio station. So tell me, what gave you the idea to start your own radio station?
13: Well, it goes back a ways. I came from broadcast radio. Before that, I had my out of college job, which was end user support. I had a degree in computer information systems, got tired of the desk job, did some writing, wanted to learn about radio, started volunteering, got my own show, went from there. That's the very quick version. And then I wanted to grow. And one of the things that really always bothered me in the job that I had was the limited control that I had over the music that played, and how so many independent artists wanted that platform. And I couldn't give it to them no matter how much I wanted to. So that was part of my drive when I started Run Radio.
0: Sure. I can understand that. That was the same for me. Landlords, you know, have a voice. Nobody's listening to them. To get into the regular media, you have to know someone, and they may even skew how they come across with the news, right? That's part of the problem here. Yeah.
13: Yeah. It's just so everybody, there's a place for everybody. You just got to find where to get plugged in.
0: Yeah. And I don't think people understand how important internet radio or internet television like Roku, you know, Apple TV and all of that is for creators like you and I, because that's where we can reach a broader audience and other people that may not even know about us.
13: Yeah, I do love the accessibility and the ability for musicians, writers, creators like us to get our work out there. However, it is a struggle because there's so much noise to break through. But I think when you're focusing on your group of people, your network, I think they'll find you. And that's my hope, that they will find us and connect, and it'll be just fine, that there's plenty of groups for everyone.
0: Oh, absolutely. And I think networking like you and I are doing, and I'm certainly networking with musicians all over the world, you know, that I'm bringing their shows on. They're these DJs that have fabulous shows already. Yeah. So they're coming on board, and now I'm looking for people who are in real estate or business or whatever that want to have their own shows on my station. And so they'll bring their own audiences and vice versa. Like, I know when I was on, I've been on a radio station since 2019 on, mm-hmm. on a number of them. I was syndicated, mm-hmm. and that they told me, you know, Maria, people in France are listening to you, in Germany and Russia. Well, you know, I mean, that doesn't happen with normal social media. Because yeah. like you say, there's so much noise out there. Yeah. So I find the people who listen to us on radio, because I have my own radio show that I've had since 2019 and still going on strong, is that there is a certain audience, and you can bring them, and you can use your social media, you know, as a way of gaining more people. Now, I noticed when I was looking and studying you, because I find you very interesting, I don't know many women who have their own radio station, I noticed that you're on all the social media platforms. Can you speak to us about that a little bit, please?
13: Well, like you said, there's always something to learn, some noise to break through.
0: Yes.
13: And the goal is to be where your audience is. And it's not necessarily a wonderful idea for every group to be on several platforms. If your audience is on Facebook only, mm-hmm. then focus on Facebook.
0: Yes.
13: I'm kind of experimenting with some mm-hmm. different platforms, mm-hmm. mostly TikTok, Facebook, Instagram, and YouTube.
0: Yes.
13: I know that some people really get involved in Twitter. I've never really had a knack for that or mm-hmm. interest in it. So I just mm-hmm. feel like right now it's not worth the time and effort. There's
0: sure.
13: also different voices for each one. I am guilty of duplicating some of my content on each one, but there are times where I do try to focus in on one with certain content more than another.
0: Sure.
13: So,
0: sure.
13: You know, when you're one person, you do the best you can. When you've got a team of people, then a team can take an outlet, a platform, and go for it. So
0: I agree. And you know, myself, I have always self-funded anything, any of my businesses, I have self-funded them myself. Yeah, you know, so that takes a little bit more effort on our parts, because it's our time. And I like you, I wrote the book, Double Your Income Using Social Media, believe it or not, in 2015, Trina, but it's so different now. I have to write a new book, changed.
13: Everything changes so fast. I mean, as soon as you get used to using one social media platform, they've changed
0: yes.
13: things, and you've got to learn it again.
0: I know.
13: I mean, I don't know how many times I've went on a 3-day weekend and came back and like got to learn it all again.
0: Yes, I know. It's almost like they want us to run around in circles, and I don't yeah. want to run around in circles, right? So
13: no.
0: I'm very selective what sites I'm going to be on, how much time I'm going to spend on it.
13: Uh-huh.
0: So, but you know what? You find your niche, you know, whether that's Facebook, Twitter, LinkedIn, or whatever it is, right? And then you can go there. And I think with time, it will broaden, because what I see is what I see happening.
14: Who is gonna be? Who would be the first to dance?
0: Here's that. You have guests. They have their own audience. They want them to hear. Like YouTube, you can time it, but not always people don't even get the messages, right? So and same with the podcast, you know, it's for the broader audience. So with the radio station, you have certain times, like myself, I'll have certain times with certain types of music and certain times with, you know, a business show.
13: Yeah, that is great. That's why I love the option for streaming. I do my shows a little bit different.
0: Mm-hmm.
13: I will air my shows first live on runradio.net. So for mm-hmm. example, when you're a guest on my show in the next coming weeks, I will have it available for probably 4 different shows, time slots. And people can go to runradio.net, click listen live at whatever time it's scheduled and hear your show. Mm-hmm. After that, I will upload it into a podcast so people can watch and listen mm-hmm. on their terms. I believe that's important because, for example, I don't watch live TV. Almost 99% of the stuff I watch, I've DVR'd so I can fit it into my schedule.
0: Exactly.
13: And I believe in having that flexibility and trying to accommodate the audience as best I can.
0: Absolutely. I find the same thing too. I mean, when I do my shows, like today I'm doing it with you, well, there's going to be a minority of people listening in because they're working or whatever else, right. You know, and myself, like you, I do all my watching. I only use YouTube and whatever else I decide to, but I learned so much with YouTube. I've learned everything, you know, is my time. So when I go to bed at night, I watch it. If I wake up in the middle of the night, I watch it again. And then in the morning, right. But the rest of the day, like right now, it's business as usual. Yeah. So you can choose. That's what I like about it compared to when I was born in the 1950s. Think about that, black and white television. We only had certain shows to watch. Once those shows were over, my mother said, go out and either you play, you work, or you study, right? So very disciplined life, you know. And I think that has a lot to do with my success, is I learned discipline very early in life, first of all. I don't know about you, and also delayed gratification. Like, you know, I can wait. Like, I mean, I wanted to have my own radio station for 15 years. Think about mm-hmm. that. That was in my head already. And look how it's just 2023. I'm just starting on it. I don't know about you. When was it a concept for you, Trina?
13: Oh, I've always been interested in radio. But it was when I was just like, this is almost a completely different topic, but you know, when you graduate high school, if you plan to go to university, yes. any type of college, you need to focus in on, you have to pick what you're going to do for the rest of your life.
0: Yes.
13: That's a lot of pressure for a young person.
0: Yes. Yes, it is.
13: And I went for job security. You know, I decided it's going to have to be something I can get a job with and have health insurance and pay my bills.
0: Yes.
13: Even though I was very interested in art, writing, creative stuff, fitness stuff, but mm-hmm. I didn't feel like that would fit into anything. So that's why I've got the degree in computer information systems, because that was on the rise. That's what job recruiters like to see. And I was interested in business. Don't get mm-hmm. me wrong. It was mm-hmm. definitely an interest, but so were many other things, you know.
0: Of course.
13: So I definitely never gave it a thought until I got sober out early. I mean, it's scary to be in your career job thinking this is what I'm supposed to do for the rest of my life and I'm not happy. And that's mm-hmm. scary. Very yes. scary.
0: Yes.
13: No one tells you how to deal with that, you know, like, for my parents and generations before that, it was a badge of honor to stay as long as you could mm-hmm. at one job.
0: Yes.
13: And now recruiters are like, why have you been at it? If you don't have it changed up on your resume, they're like, why are you there so long? So I was nervous and it was scary. And I didn't know what I was going to do. You know, fitness was interesting, but, you know, so was writing. And I was trying to think of what fun things, what kind of out there things could I still do without moving across the country? Mm-hmm. And I was just curious about radio and I had to scratch that itch. And yes. so I begged places to let me come and just tell me about it. Let me see the studio.
0: Sure.
13: And I had one person let me take a look, but I didn't really connect. They were doing the behind the scenes stuff that I wasn't very interested mm-hmm. in.
0: Of course.
13: So I put it on the back burner. And then later I asked again and got ignored. And finally, someone let me come in. They needed content created and saw that I had done some writing.
0: Yes.
13: And I started creating content, working like on miscellaneous stuff, and then got them to show me the ropes. And yes. that's how I learned what I learned and got even more interested in being behind the mic.
0: Yes. Yeah. Interesting. And I myself, I have a musical background and I was in Europe studying music. And,
13: oh, wow.
0: Yeah. But I was always interested in business because I come from a family of entrepreneurs, both my mother's and father's side. And I didn't want to just work. I mean, I wouldn't mind working part-time for anyone, but I want to build my business. So that's my background, you know. So then I started a business in New York City and was there for 4 years, very successful business. And then I separated from my husband and came back to Canada because I'm Canadian and started from scratch. And I was the only woman around that had her own consulting firm. And I never wanted to work full time for anyone because I figured out with the taxes, you're paying so much in taxes instead of it coming into my own pocket as, you know, as a contractor. So I never wanted full time jobs. So I had 7 jobs in 7 days. And yeah. And then I grew my business. I had jobs on the side. Then I was growing my business, you know, and it was doing very, very well. And so that's kind of been my life. And now it's all real estate. And again, it, you know, since 2008, I've been able to live off of my real estate. So that's given me that freedom financially. But that doesn't mean I don't have worries about real estate. I mean, that keeps changing just like that. Yeah. But in the meantime, I was watching some people on YouTube. And I thought, gee, what's this all about, right? So I had my curiosity. And then I thought, you know what, I'd like, just like, I'd love to have a radio show. What's the podcast? What even is that, you know? Because I was building my real estate portfolio, which is a completely different business. And I thought, no. Okay, I used to hold business meetings for real estate investors for 5 years, once a month. And I could see that I couldn't reach as many as I wanted to. So then they started we could start streaming. And we started in 2018, believe it or not, with Be Live TV, who is my sponsor also. And I did, but I didn't understand the language. I mean, you understood the language because you learned it. You know, I'm a kid from 1950. We didn't hear about anything. So I had to learn the language. I had some young people helping me. And then I thought, oh, no, this is the way to go. This is where I can meet more people and they can hear my message. Right. And it's for free. You don't have to pay for it. So that's where I come from. You know, it was the necessity to try and help people to become more independent themselves financially. So here I am, 23, and I meet another woman who has the same idea.
13: Yeah, it's excellent. And it's nice, isn't it, to use your voice, but also share and let someone else have the floor and celebrate them and encourage them.
0: Yes. Yes, yes, always, always, always. So tell us about the structure of your business shows, because I went in there and I looked at it and I could see that, they, like you were saying, they have 4 times a month that they will be showcased, I guess, right? That's how you're
13: working. Yeah, right now, and like you know, every business as it goes along manifests and changes.
0: Yes,
13: and
0: yes,
13: I definitely love having the artists on, but I kind of break the podcast down into kind of features, as in the artist spotlight is usually for the musicians. They get to talk about their music and their writing process. The writer's room is more for those independent authors, you know, the self-published, why they took that route, and so many of them, why they're excited for that route over going with a big publisher. And then we've got Tell Me More, which is more of the human interest category. Fit Cat Feature is all about faith, integrity, community advocacy team. And that is where we get together and spread the word about the races happening in our community and support all things health and wellness.
0: Mm-hmm. Fantastic. A nice diversified portfolio for your radio station. You know, absolutely.
13: Thank you.
0: Absolutely. And it runs 24 hours a day, I think 7 days a week. Yeah. So when did you launch your radio station?
13: Well, it was launched in 2020. And while at the time I thought it was full time, and it was, that was the idea, but it was also in the middle of the pandemic. Yeah. So it was hard to get out and network face to face.
0: Yes.
13: But it was also a good time for me to do a lot of the back end learning and some of the stuff on the platform and just experimenting with that stuff that I needed to learn. You know, there is a learning curve no matter what you do.
0: Yes.
13: And so I had a lot of that. There was a lot of that. And then as things changed, I started working part-time for a nonprofit. I did a summer job with them and then did a little more after that. Then I also got on with another radio station here in town that was a broadcast, and I'd always wanted to work for this company. But then they had some management changes. So again, I was like, well, I don't know that it's worth my time to go there just for such a small amount of time.
0: Yes.
13: So I decided that I was going to go full force this year. Actually, I'm sorry, last year, 2022 with Run Radio. So that meant, you know, getting stuff in place to start asking for the sponsors, to start selling ads, and to, you know, pump up the interview library, all of that stuff. Mm-hmm. So that's what I've been doing. And I'm in the middle of looking for some overall sponsors and some content sponsors for like our contributor corner, which is where people in the community share their expertise. There are other entrepreneurs that are sharing their tips with the rest of the world and selling ads. So
0: Excellent. This is an artist here. I'm going to stop just for a moment.
13: Sure.
0: Clutch Ray, Reggae Singer. Keep the fire burning always. He got in touch with me a couple of years ago. Hi, how are you doing? Clutch Eye. He got in touch with me years ago and he sent me his music. And I said, oh, I love your music. And I said, well, you know, I'm going to be launching my own radio station. I'd like to feature your music. He said, oh, wonderful, you know. So, yeah. Yes, I do keep the fires burning always. And, you know, I have met such wonderful people on social media that I'll want them to have them on my station. You know, that's a great place to meet people. I would have never met him if it wasn't for that. He has wonderful music, everyone. Look him up on Facebook and listen to his music. It's very, very inspiring. Beautiful, beautiful music.
13: Very cool.
0: Thank you for stopping by. I appreciate it, Clutch Eye. So I'm just going to hide it now. Just let's see if I can go over here. So you started. Yes, I know. And you know, the reason I started my own radio station is I'm very independent. I can hear that you are also the same, right? If you're on somebody else's radio station, they can stop it at any time, your show, right? And I thought, you know what? That's fine. They can stop anytime, but I want control over me. Always happy since I was a little girl like this, 10 years old. I said I was going to go to Europe and study music and, you know, do everything. And here I'm, you know, I'm a senior already. I'm still strongly, staunchly independent. And I thought, no. I want to control, again, my messages. Yeah. And I know what people need. And, you know, for me, I've never looked at any of this for money making. It's never been about that. Even when I was hosting my 5 years, you know, of hosting the dinner meetings, you know, I never made a dime off of it. The restaurant did, but I was sharing information, trying to educate them. So it's pretty much going to be the same with my radio station. Now, I'd probably be doing things a little differently, but the money is not the most important thing. It's the message that we get out there. Wouldn't you agree?
13: Yeah.
0: Yes.
13: Oh, it's great. Don't get me wrong. It's going to be nice to have the station self-funded. And the idea is to have enough to be pushing out to charities and other nonprofits and hopefully move into scholarship territory. But that's down the road.
0: Wonderful.
13: Right
0: now,
13: it's about getting people on board with the vision and realizing that media is changing.
0: Yes.
13: And they've got an opportunity to take advantage of that.
0: Absolutely. Yes. Media is changing. And like you say, it's very, very noisy. Now, tell me why you came up with the name of your station.
13: Run Radio. I'm definitely an avid runner. So that was always something that would be a part of my shows. And it was kind of a joke, like, this isn't Run Radio. Well, this is Run Radio. And it's also, I like the tagline where life and radio run together, because it feels like we're all always running to get things done. And that's just kind of the passion behind it.
0: Yeah, I find the same thing for me, right? I mean, there's so many things coming at me all the time with my podcast. I've added my podcast, and this is going to be on my podcast also, all over Stitcher, Apple, Google, you name it. There's so many out there, you know, and then goes up on YouTube at the same time, and then on Facebook. Like, I mean, I always feel like I'm trying to catch my breath.
13: Yes, yes. You know?
0: And
13: you're running.
0: it keeps us in shape, right?
13: Yes, it does.
0: It keeps us in shape, keeps us thinking all the time. Sometimes when I go to bed at night, I'm exhausted. And sometimes I have to take afternoon siestas because everything's coming at me at the same time. And as I get older, I can't take as much. I don't have as much energy that I used to have. You're much younger than I am, Trina.
13: I'm telling you, I always go to bed tired. I feel like I have a conflict with the hustle mentality. I like the idea of being a productive individual, but we've kind of taken it a little too far.
0: Yes.
13: And to the point where we do run ourselves ragged and we don't run towards relaxation, because that is a very important part of rebuilding our creative brain and our resting our bodies. And all of that is so important that I hope we get better as a society with that, because it's gone the wrong direction. And we've given too many props to wearing yourself out. And it's not cute. You know,
0: it's not cute. And then you have to look, what's my return on investment?
13: Yeah. It's just, there's not, you're spent. You're absolutely spent and frazzled.
0: Yes. Yes. And I was listening to Elon Musk, and he was saying when he was starting his business that he was working 100 hours a week, sleeping right in there. But I understand that. Because myself, I worked very, very hard. Now I'm retired now. I'd say almost full retirement now. That I just stop it. But Trina, I had to make a conscious decision to slow things down and cut things off, because I just can't. Right? You just cannot. And like you're saying, and I go for a hike every day. And, you know, once I finish with you around 5-6 o'clock, I'm out there walking. Good. Because that's what reinvigorates me, and I can think about things and get back to seeing what is really important in my life. And health is the one thing. Reaching your goals, but you know, goals, I mean, the goals can be smaller and smaller, and you don't have to do it like yesterday. You can do it tomorrow or a month from now. So how have you changed in the way you're tackling getting ahead in life? What are some things that we can give our listeners as far as you're concerned?
13: Exactly what I think you're talking about. Take the time to recharge. And as entrepreneurs, you need to change the productivity mindset.
0: Yes.
13: Productivity for a corporate 9-to-5 is very different from the entrepreneur work schedule.
0: Yes.
13: And it's different for each entrepreneur. And you need to give yourself grace that you don't have to be, you're not clocking back-to-back hours. You're going to be working a different, you're going to have gaps differently. You're going to have breaks differently. You're going to be networking differently, which is part of your business. So count that time as productivity. And also, be sure you rest from that time as well.
0: Yes.
13: Because it's not always, you know, some people think, well, I went to a networking group, that's my relaxation. You're also on and you're burning energy that way too. So be sure you rest. I think for me, it's been changing that productivity mindset, because I have been very hard. On myself, like I didn't sit down straight on the list, and that's been a hurdle for me, is changing that up.
0: I think, and it's tough for a woman. I think it's tougher for a woman than a man. Wouldn't you agree?
13: I can only speak from me being a woman. I think it's a challenge probably for everybody, and just the type of personality that you are.
0: I agree. So for you, in order for you to relax, what do you do to relax? We can just talk to our listeners.
13: Like, I've always been active. So when I can run and get outside, that is like so important to me. And I've got dogs, and spending time with my dogs is very important. That's one of the examples. I was like, I haven't done anything. I've been playing with my dog. Well, I think my dog would be offended if I said I haven't done anything. My dog thinks that time is valuable. And it so is. I'm realizing that counts as being productive. It's happiness. It's joy.
0: Yes.
13: So yes.
0: I think so. And I kind of look at that. I mean, you can make all the money in the world, but if you're not happy, You know, if you're not doing what you love to do, like for me, I love this idea of starting my own radio station. And I love the idea of having my own radio show and meeting wonderful people like yourself, you know, because we're like-minded, right? So I think that's all important. And since 20, because I'm a great network, I've been networking since I was a little kid, right? Mm-hmm. But I have learned since 2020 that I can network online just as well as being with the person, and I don't waste the time of traveling. So yes. Myself, I do everything online, and I really use, like, Facebook for me. I use to send all my message like I did for you today, right?
13: Yes.
0: I mean, it goes faster than all the emails in the world. I mean, let's just cut it down, make it really simple. I won't forget who you are. I know exactly who you are. And people aren't using, like, I'm using a lot of AI, artificial intelligence now. I don't know about you, but I've started to use artificial intelligence for a lot of things. And I will be using it as my my assistant. I'm going to be using it as my assistant. I remember when I had an assistant, virtual assistant years ago, probably 15 years ago, Trina, and she worked for me for 1 year. But I mean, after she left, I had to pick up the slack. But with artificial intelligence now, you know, ChatGPT, they're on 24 hours a day, 7 days a week. So I'm going to be using it more and more to help me to be able to go faster with certain things. And I don't have to use all my thinking energy on something like that. Rather, I can guide it. I don't know about you. Are you using artificial intelligence at all now?
13: Not a lot. I adore the remote concept. I think I'm with you with, I don't like wasting travel time. Mm-hmm. Yes. I'd rather work on my schedule, be in a comfortable environment. I'm cold natured. So any office I've ever been in, I froze. And that is not, it doesn't create a comfortable environment to work in.
0: Yes.
13: So I like remote. I like face-to-face too. There's a place for that for sure.
0: Oh, yes.
13: I think what we got out of 2020, we already could do these things remote, but people weren't doing it, and we were forced to do it.
0: Yes.
13: And we realized how much we can do that way and how productive we can be that way. So I'm a very big advocate for the remote concept.
0: Me too. Myself in 2020, I learned all that. And actually, I'll tell you what I did is when we couldn't have business meetings anymore, exactly the middle of March, I said, okay, I'm going to be starting a show every day interviewing real estate investors about all the topics. So I was there every day doing that. So I really forced myself to go forward, and it worked out really well because it really built up my YouTube channel, you know, really well, and my podcast and on Facebook and all of that, you know. But that's what I did. I took advantage. I learned a lot of things. I educated myself. I went on YouTube. I learned so many things that I would have never had the time to do because I was chasing the business, right?
13: Yeah.
0: Because I have rentals. I have short-term rentals. So I had people, you know, coming as through Airbnb or VRB or whatever else. Well, they stopped that because they wouldn't allow people to come, right? Because the problems we had in 2020. So I thought, okay, I'm going to take this time to relax, enjoy myself. I started a garden, you know, I was, you know, producing shows every day. So I learned so much, and that's what's kind of moved me forward even more so, you know?
13: Yeah. You're just a perpetual learner. I feel.
0: I am. I love learning. I've been a perpetual learner since I was a kid. Like, I would come home from school and go upstairs and study for 3 hours. I loved learning.
13: Oh,
0: yeah, I am a perpetual learner.
13: Good.
0: If you think about it, when I first started my first business, all we had was a typewriter. Like, I mean, when I finished my grade 12, and before I went to Europe to study, I took a secretarial course. So I learned shorthand, think about that, shorthand, typing, bookkeeping, all that, so I could get a desk job that I could save money to go to Europe. So we didn't even have electric typewriters. We had the manual. Look at where we've come. Look at what I've had to learn.
13: Now we've got everything in our pocket.
0: Yeah. You know yes. what? I mean, like, please. I mean, if that's not easier than what I came through, I want to tell you, you're going to laugh at this. My first business was in New York City. We did medical exams for insurance companies. My husband was a physician. And so what we did is they would go out, and I was in the office. I was running the office, and we took over the franchise of Long Island, Queens. That's where I was working. So I was running the office and running all these contractors. That's where I got the idea. Contractors make more money than if you're working for someone. And so, I mean, like, I remember someone telling me all we had was whatever it was as a typewriter. And then we had the phone with an answering machine. Okay. And someone said to me very profound, it was my husband who said, I said, I don't want to answer the phone. He says, well, how much business do you think we're losing because you don't answer that phone? And I thought, okay. So I started answering the phone. You know, I said, I don't want this answering machine. No, you need it. I thought, yeah, he was right. And then when I started, listen to this, when I started social media in 2012, I had a fight with a social media specialist. I says, Marie, you've got to get on there. I said, no, I don't want to have this like, dislike. And she says, you're going to lose a lot of business by not being on there. Had to do it.
13: Had to
0: and
13: do it.
0: The book is right there. Double Your Income Using Social Media. It's my
13: there
0: book.
13: You go.
0: And now look how far I've come.
13: Yes.
0: You were a younger generation. You were born into it. We were not.
13: Yeah. And I was at the point where I resisted texting. And okay. I thought that was silly at the time. And now I'm at the point where I'm like, don't call me, text me.
0: Yeah.
13: Which is

0: problem like you and I have. When it gets to doing a show together, whatever, I want to talk to the person just to get a feel of who they are. But other than that, it's okay. You know, it's okay. Yeah. But it's funny. Like, I had to go to night school to learn how to use a computer. And listen to this. You're going to laugh at this. I didn't even know what a mouse was. I said, what's a mouse?
1: Yeah.
0: What's a mouse? You know?
1: Yeah.
0: What's a mouse? So I went to night school and a high school to learn. And I think when I lost some information on the computer, I started crying because I spent hours and I lost it all.
1: And that's why I went into CIS and specifically end user support, because I didn't want that person in front of the screen to be intimidated by that. I didn't want to be intimidated by it. And it was so frustrating because the change was coming, whether or not we liked it. And most of us at the time, our experience with a computer was typing. And that's it. Typing, word processing.
0: Yes,
1: That was it.
0: Yeah.
1: About it. Mm-hmm. And everything was getting overwhelming quick. Everything was, like you're saying, mouse, screen, webcam, what, you know, things that were, you know, you thought you had figured out your camcorder, and now it's like, we're not needing this stuff. And so you had to learn quick, and I felt the pang in my gut when I didn't know what it was like, and I just knew that other people shouldn't be scared of that. And if we could make it easier and more comfortable, then we should.
0: Yeah. Yes. And it's interesting because my first computer was a Macintosh.
1: Yeah.
0: And I had to get a girlfriend to come over and show me how to start it. I didn't even know what button to, I mean, come on, you know? Mm-hmm. And then what happened was in 1993, someone built a website for me. Who even knew about that? Right.
1: Yeah.
0: And then I heard about faxing. And then, you know, then emails, like, I mean, the whole world started to open up. And look at now, I'm into artificial intelligence. I'm into crypto and I'm into artificial intelligence. Who would have thought?
1: Who would
0: have thought, you know?
1: Who knows what's next?
0: Yeah. So tell us where you see the business world going now. Okay. We're looking in the future. Okay. Where do you see it going?
1: The business world or the radio, the media world?
0: Everything.
1: Oh, business, gosh.
0: Yeah. Just easy. We're going to have you on the show again to go into deeper, okay? But do you see it going? Where do you see it going?
1: I don't think I don't have the analytical business savvy side enough to be able to make such predictions. I think it constantly surprises us, and I'm not sure. I hope it goes in a good, accepting way, you know, where we're turning around some of the ugliness of social media into a better, more positive space. Because even though we've got some great connections with social media and with all of the technology, it has kept a lot of us inside from going on those hikes when we need to be going outside and feeling pressure on social media that we haven't even consciously even realized until down the road the ramifications it's had. So I hope all of that is more positive in the future. I hope that, at least for my media space, I hope it grows into an exciting platform that I can't even imagine right now.
0: Yeah. I would say the same thing myself. Actually, I remember predicting that we would all be working from our business in a box, which was a laptop computer. Mm-hmm. I predicted that in 2010, that by 2020, 60% of the population would be working from their computer. And I remember when I went to Niagara College, because I had students working with me at that time, you know, doing their internship placement. And they said to me, well, if you don't have a proper office, because I was working from my home for years, right? I have everything set up.
1: Right.
0: Then we can't send you people. I said, you're making a mistake. I said, you don't need an office to do work. You just need your computer. And I was right on. I was wrong, 2020. It's 90% of the people were working from home, not 60. And it certainly wasn't because we wanted to stay home. So I saw that. Now, my next prediction is that we will be using AI as our assistants. We'll be using very heavily, using them as an assistant. And if somebody doesn't keep up with the job,

0: you're not going to know how to hold on to your jobs. That's what I see happening, because I can see how I'm going to be using it, how I am learning to use it, right? We're just at the very beginning of it. And every single day they came out, you know, they come out ChatGPT 3.3, then 3.5, then 4, then 5 now, right? Then 6, and then 7, plus everything else that's coming out at the same time, you know? It makes for business so much simpler and easier than when I started, you know, in the 1980s, because the first business was in 1982. So it's going to make everything change. And you've got, I think, constant learning. And you're right, I love to learn. I mean, how many people, when they're seniors, want to learn what I'm learning, right? Yeah. And launching a radio station, like, cuckoo, you know, and this is just the beginning of it, you know? So, I think we need to. And that keeps you young forever, you know? It keeps you young forever.
1: I hope so. Sometimes I think it's aging me.
0: it does in some respects, but I love your enthusiasm. Yeah. You know, I just love your enthusiasm. Love having you on my show. So can you give some advice for some people that may just be coming on the scene, or that they're struggling with their business, you know, in any respect, whether it's on social media, whether it's, you know, working on blogs, whether it's working on their websites, whether it's reaching people? Can you give some advice, Trina?
1: If you are in an area that has a 1 Million Cups networking, go to their meeting. 1 Million Cups is free. It's networking for 30 minutes. And then 30 minutes after that, someone will give a presentation and there's Q&A. You're in and out in an hour. They're very respectful of your time. And there is a wealth of knowledgeable people that you are surrounded with. Take business cards or some form of contact that you can exchange with other people. If that's not available to you, find a networking group or even other like-minded people and create your own networking group or group of community where you can talk, bounce ideas off of, and get the positive encouragement, not that toxic positivity, but real valuable information that you could exchange with people and share with one another, because you're going to need it. You're going to need that support because it's tough.
0: Yes. Yeah. I would say you need a mentor.
1: Yes.
0: Always continue to educate yourself, whether that means taking courses or watching on YouTube videos or listening to podcasts or listening to our radio stations, because we have it right there, right? Education is right there, right? And learn from people who are successful. You don't want to learn from people who are the rah, rah, rah, you can beat anything out. Pay me $5,000 and I'll just take the money from you and you'll learn. No. You need to find people who have actually proven themselves and are willing to share that with you, you know?
1: Yeah.
0: And you cannot learn anything by not educating yourself. I think that's the one first thing that I learned since I was a child. But even now, you know, in my senior years, I'm always looking for something new. I want to educate every day. My mind opens up, you know? That's why I'm exhausted by the end of the day. But you know what? Having you on my show has just made me very enthusiastic. I mean, I love this, you know, exchanging of ideas, you know?
1: Yes.
0: So Trina, how can people get in touch with you?
1: Yes, I would love it if you would just listen at runradio.net. You can connect with me there. And I'd love to have guests on my podcast. If you don't think you've got something to talk about, you probably do. So let's connect. runradio.net, or you can just email me, Trina@runradio.net.
0: Mm-hmm. Yeah. Wonderful. Wonderful. And myself, it's Maria Recruit, all things real estate. 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You can find me on Facebook. Just look under my name, podcasts all over the world. And you know, just watch as I'm starting to launch my radio show. And I'm going to have, probably Trina's going to have a show of her own on my radio station. I'll probably have my show on her radio station. Absolutely. Great minds think alike. So I want to thank everyone. 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And please reach out to me. I'm always available to chat. So Trina, I want to thank you for everything.
1: Thank you so much.
0: God bless. Bye-bye. Take care. Bye-bye.

0: Okay, look, you probably noticed that Canadian romance stories are doing so well right now. 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
1: From CBC News, The World This Hour, I'm Kaz Boivin. A rural Ontario community is grappling with a tragic collision that happened last night. Five children were killed when the van they were in crashed into an SUV. Another five adults and an infant are in hospital with serious injuries. As Jennifer Yoon explains, the cause is still being investigated.
2: Tragically, five children lost their lives.
3: The update from Ontario Provincial Police, stark after a crash on a country road intersection. Chief Superintendent Dwight Tibbs speaks for the Ontario Provincial Police.
2: I can confirm that the victims are all related. Four girls and one boy, ranging in age from 4 to 12 years old. This is an unimaginable loss.
3: Four adults and an infant also in the van are currently in hospital with